0: you know, movie wise and chilling out when the weather's crap, and you seem to use a little bit more, don't you? So you need to have good internet, especially over winter.
1: Absolutely.
0: It doesn't look like Crystal's able to join us, unfortunately, but we'll carry on. Fee, we were going to talk today about winter and about how it affects what you like, what you don't like, you know, what you look forward to about winter, what you don't look forward to about winter, and you know, even if we can touch on, obviously, I know we've talked about it a little bit before, and that's seasonal affective disorder, which I have a little bit of experience with my ex-husband having had it. So it's something which is amazing how many people are affected by it. So we'll start, Fee. What do you love about winter?
1: Well, I don't mind winter, other than the fact that I'm allergic to wool, so I do really need to hand in my Kiwi card. But so I find keeping warm is my issue. But winter is it's so brisk, and it's when it's not squally. You know, you can take the squally away. I know, and living rural and in a farming community, we do need the rain, but can we have it in little measured amounts? I'd be happy. But there's something quite beautiful about the crispness of the mornings, and we do need a bit more sun though, to be fair, because we are just complicated little plants. So we need to be really conscious of, I think, getting out in those moments when it's not raining, winding, and all those sort of things, to get enough of the sun or the sunlight so that our melatonin and stuff goes, because it's no wonder everyone wants to hibernate. I mean, you
0: Oh, absolutely.
1: You go to work and it's dark. You come home and it's dark. You don't even remember what your place looks like in the daylight. You just, you know, want something comfort food, and you know, jump into bed, and it's like you look at it and it's, oh, it's 7 o'clock, and why am I still up? Because it seems like it's late.
0: I know. It's a bit like, you know, I miss something. Obviously, you know, I start work about 4 in the morning. I get to work, and so I do leave obviously when it's pitch black. And I thankfully I sort of get home mid-afternoon, so I do get a few hours of sunshine, and which is great. But in saying that, it makes such a difference, doesn't it? You know, when you can actually get out and about, and like you say, I mean, we've both got dogs, and you get out with your dog and go for a walk. And it does make such a difference. For me, the thing I hate, I'll talk about what I hate first actually, is the mud. I can't stand it. And you know, we've got animals and horses, and when you're trying to move stock and the weather is shit and it's blowing a gale, and you know, you're in bloody gummies and your gum boots are going squelch, squelch, or the odd time that I've had a quick dash and I've worn, you know, I hate to say it, even thrown bloody jandals on or whatever on, and I've gone out there and end up with mud and all over your toes. And it's just, I hate the mud, just hate it. I don't mind it, the coldness. It doesn't worry me too much, because you can always, you know, for me, I can wear,
1: Another layer on.
0: I put another layer on. I'd much rather it be too cool and be able to put more on than be too hot and can't peel any more clothes off. You know, you can't exactly detach your skin, can you, when you're bloody hot? But in saying that, the other thing I don't like is I don't like a lot of blankets on my bed, and I don't like the weight.
1: Oh.
0: And so for me in winter, I really struggle putting it, because I only just have like a duvet, and I sort of, it's a comforter thing on my bed, and so I don't like having a lot of weight on my bed. So yeah, I must admit, if it hadn't been for the fact that I have a Labrador lying next to me as an electric blanket, I'd probably freeze my butt off, you know. But
1: Oh, I have the best thing for on your bed.
0: what's that?
1: It's not an electric blanket, because electric blanket goes under you. It's an electric throw. It goes over
0: I've
1: top.
0: seen those. It's an amazing.
1: They are, I mean, converted. I bought one for someone else who was actually when they were going through cancer treatment, and because they felt the cold all the time, and I went, oh, maybe I'll just get myself one. And I just won't be without one. They is the best investment. And I mean, even whether you get a cheap one that came out for $40, or you know, spend $150 at Briscoe's because it's on sale, they honestly plug them in. They're just brilliant. They've got a timer, they're whatever, and you know, because I know electric blankets are dangerous because you can, you know, they can fold and they can burn, but this goes over the top,
0: What a great
1: and
0: idea.
1: it, oh, and it's just blissful, and they're not heavy. You know, because I know what you're saying, because sometimes you get into bed and you feel like you're, you know, sleeping under bricks because you've got so much weight on.

0: Yeah.
1: No, totally recommend it.
0: Oh, well, I have to look into that. I will say also, like, I turn my electric blanket on. In fact, I've already turned it on now because I'm going to go to bed shortly. But I jump into bed and I turn it off. Then sometimes I'll wake up in the night and I'm cold and I turn it on again just to warm up again a little bit. But and then as soon as I start feeling like I'm going to fall asleep, I'll turn it off again. But and sometimes I don't know how on earth I do it. You must be asleep, but you automatically bent, turn it off. I somehow, and it's off and I
1: Yeah,
0: can't.
1: which could be a bit dangerous, though.
0: I know, well, that's it. I'll sort of try and be careful, but yeah, I don't know. I must admit, I don't think I could do without having that extra warmth because I just get you get so bloody
1: Yeah,
0: cold.
1: you
0: You're like
1: should
0: me. We've
1: definitely
0: lost weight.
1: try.
0: That's the other thing I've noticed is since losing weight, how cold my feet are always so freaking cold. Like I seem to always have it, like I never noticed it before, but I've always got really cold feet. I tell you one thing I did go and buy not so long ago, and they've got them on sale at the moment, even the longer ones. I went and bought one of those Udis.
1: Oh yeah, I love them.
0: Yeah, I bought one of those, and it's an Udi with a zip up like a jacket. And so warm, and the other thing, it's got thumb holes to push your thumb through. It's got those, and it's so lovely. And I see they've got them now. I think they're about 116 for the long ones, and they're on sale 40% off or something. And they come to virtually like your mid of your calf. And I thought, God,
1: Yeah,
0: they'd be
1: but
0: so good.
1: that's if you're short.
0: Yes, if you're short, yes, not like you. They'll probably come sitting on your bum if you're lucky on you, but.
1: It comes down to just about my knees.
0: Yeah, like they're really long. And I thought, oh, that'd be quite nice. But I must admit, I find that really good because I can throw it on even with my bloody stretchy tights and go for a walk. At least it gets me out and about. The thing what I love about winter is I love the if we can get fine days and that crispness, like you were saying, like when you get up in the morning and it's clear blue sky and it's crisp. I have a perfect view of the mountain from my house here, so it's
1: You
0: lovely
1: do.
0: for me. Yeah, it's so lovely to see straight across the plains at Nairi, and I see the Maunga, and it's beautiful. And it makes me think, gosh, we're really lucky that we get to live here in Taranaki and see that mountain. Because it is beautiful in winter. I mean, it looks great in summer, but it's when it becomes magical in winter, I think
1: I
0: so.
1: agree.
0: Yeah, I think it's great. I'm not into skiing or anything like that, Fionn. I know a lot of people are.
1: No, not me.
0: But that's not me either, I'm afraid. So I can't say I love it winter because I get to go skiing. And I, you know, like we were saying before, getting out and about and getting some sunshine hours. And winter, you've got to make the most of it and plan it to be able to do it and go if you can do.
1: Well, it's easy to not. It's easy to actually become, I suppose, sad, because it's like it's an effort. Whereas in summertime, you don't even have to, you don't have to chuck more clothes on to go outside, or it's no effort. You simply, oh, I'll go outside and out you pop. Whereas you go out if you want to go for a walk, this time of night, which is not, if we're recording, it's not unreasonable to go at the daylight
0: No,
1: in
0: it's
1: summer,
0: not.
1: but we've got to remember, we've got to take a torch. You've got
0: Yeah.
1: to, there's certain places you can't walk so easily. I mean, walking through the park at this in the dark is
0: No,
1: not
0: you can't do
1: recommended.
0: it. Yeah, no, you don't want to do that.
1: But even walking the streets, because some of our footpaths are up and down like I don't know what.
0: Well, I know even walking, we both, in Central Taranaki, and I know a few times, even in the daytime, when I've walked along Broadway and I've taken like snuck through town after I've done a loop. From the park, is that those cobbles there aren't exactly even. If you didn't
1: And if
0: watch,
1: they're wet.
0: oh yeah, I know. That's it. Yeah, you've got to be bloody careful. You don't want to fall over. I will say, I've got a friend who'd been and bought some of those poles to
1: Oh,
0: have,
1: yes.
0: and she finds them really good. And I often thought, God, I must actually use them or try. I've actually borrowed a set off her to try, and I haven't used them yet, but I must do that because it would just give you that balance, just that extra bit of balance.
1: Absolutely.
0: You are walking around and doing things like that because it'd certainly be good to do that. I think the other thing too for me is that I noticed that how, like in winter, when you've got animals, it can be just a pain in the bum with your dog. I don't know. Excuse me. I don't know if your dog's like mine. I've got bloody Labradors, as you know, Fee, and they won't go outside if it's raining. They'll swim. and climb in the trough,

That's Matilda Mann there. A song called The Loch Ness Monster from her album called If That Makes Sense. It was released in 2020. She's cool. She is Matilda Mann, born in 2000. Referred to, I guess, as an indie folk musician, but she's got some interesting EPs if you want to check her out on anywhere you listen to EPs. And before that, I played Jenny Lewis, and this is from the album that she made with the Watson Twins called Rabbit Fur Coat in 2006, and it was a song called Born Secular. And I played Norah Jones before that from her famous album, with the opening track called Don't Know Why. And me before that with Isabella Tassie. Hope you like that. It's all right, eh? It's all right. It's 5:22. You're listening to Otago Access Radio, 105.4 FM on the 10th of June 2026. Let's go back to 1975. Why don't we? Here is Joni Mitchell with Help Me. And I'm going to follow that up with the go to post-punk and play some Young Marble Giants. But here is Joni first.

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0: fabulous Alison Frapp from Goldfrapp, and a song called Ooh La La from their Supernature album that came out in 2005. And I played London Grammar before that with Lose Your Head, and Sonic Youth, Kim Gordon with Tunic Song for Karen from their 1990 Goo album. And Katie Lang before that from her weird smoking album she did. And I still think this is weird, but it's a beautiful album. It's called Drag, and it's covers of all these songs about smoking, which is weird, but it works. It really does. And that was her version of Nina Simone's Don't Smoke in Bed. It's nearly time for me to go. It's 5:46 and 3 seconds on Femme Fatale. Hope you're enjoying the show. Just time for a couple more songs. I'm going to play Sarah Bareilles now. And this is from, she wrote the music to the musical called Waitress, which was based on the movie called Waitress. And this is her singing the song from Waitress called When He Sees Me. And then I'm going to follow that up with some Melody Paul, I think, to finish us off. But have a fabulous rest of your week. See you again soon. Here is Sarah Bareilles. Here we go. Kakite.
1: I stick with real things, usually facts and figures. When information's in its place, I minimize the guessing game. Guess what?

Just a quick note that I had to skip songs there because I realised I was playing a song that's not appropriate for radio. So that was Melody Paul and Deep Dark Savage Heart. And I'm going to close out with some Sheryl Crow and Wildflower. I'm putting the songs up that I've played tonight on my Facebook page, Femme Fatale. Have a look. See if you see any ones that you like. See you soon, Ka Kite.

0: mana, ena reo, ena ho e fa. Tena koto katoa, no mai ki tene hotaka. Speak up, korerotia. Tune in as our guests speak up, sharing their unique and powerful experiences and opinions. And may you also be inspired to speak up when the moment's right. Good morning, Telefalava. Kia ora, Bulavanaka. Ni hao, buenos dias, bonjour. This is Speak Up Korerotia, ko Speak Up Korerotia tene. I'm Sally Carlton, and I'm really excited today to be talking about language learning in Aotearoa, New Zealand. We're thinking about this discussion right now in April 2026 because the national curriculum is out for consultation and one of the subjects under consideration is languages. And it seems really timely that we are discussing this given that language learning, I guess we'll come to this, but may well be in a bit of a crisis here in this country. I'm so excited to have four guests on the panel. You guys all come from slightly different perspectives, but all passionate about language learning. And I guess just to make it clear, when we're talking about language learning in this show, we're talking specifically about, I guess, international languages. So not English or English as a second language or Te Reo Māori or New Zealand Sign Language. This show, we're specifically thinking about languages from other countries. And you're all passionate about that. Yeah, this really drives me as well. So I would love to hear from each of you. Ko Waikwe, who are you? What kind of mahi do you do? How have you come to this position in your lives that you're on this show today? Stephen, how about we start with you?
1: Kia ora koutou, ko Stephen Epstein toko ingoa, and I teach in the School of Languages and Cultures in Victoria University of Wellington. I suppose I am here because a love for language has structured my entire life up to this point, and I have a very broad experience in different languages. My PhD was in classics, so I came here and initially was teaching Greek and Latin, but over the course of my career from very early on, I've been interested in East Asian languages and cultures and civilizations. And so I teach Asian studies here, and in my own work, I translate Korean literature and Indonesian literature. I also sit on the executive committee of the New Zealand Esperanto Association. I'm very involved with the language exchange that goes on here on a weekly level in Wellington, and also within our Lang 301. Teaching at university, I may have a different perspective on what's going on in the tertiary education system, but it is intimately related with what's happening in the primary and secondary sector. But also I do a session for our kind of communal third year course right at the start about tips

0: and tricks for language learning, because I devote a lot of time on a daily basis to consuming comprehensible input in a variety of international and sometimes national languages.
1: Thank you, Stephen. How about for Saitu?
2: Noe Maori tening atitu to koa ni sambula venaka Yandra Morena atoa selefesi to Solomone. I am the CEO for the Center for Pacific Languages here in Aotearoa, New Zealand. I lead the work in revitalization and sustainability for our Pacific languages, especially for languages that are endangered right now. We have about 12 Pacific languages. I come from a very small island as well in Rotuma, part of Fiji politically, but noted as part of Polynesia as well. Those languages that we teach are part of a lineup of the Ministry for Pacific People on the 12 languages for Language Weeks here in New Zealand. And so I'm looking forward to this Korero and Talanoa today as we share in terms of Haifinganga in regards to languages that are important to us as Pacific people. And we all know that New Zealand is part of the Pacific as well. And so this Talanoa, as I share with you, will be a space to explore and support the work of our languages across, not just here in New Zealand, but across the Pacific regions and globally as well, for Yaxia.
1: Thank you so much. And your colleague, Lynn.
3: Good morning, everyone. My name is Letua Lalimalietua Lynn Pavihi. I am of Niue and Samoan descent. My background is in education. I've done 20 years in the primary setting as a teacher and also worked as a deputy associate principal at Favona School in South Auckland for 5 years, in which I established and launch our very first Niue bilingual unit in the world. I am a strong advocate for Vangahau Niue, an endangered language, and also very passionate about education and languages. I have worked also in secondary school with maths extension, especially for our Pasifika students. But the last year I have worked in Center for Pacific Languages as the lead for learning, development, and training. So I look after all our languages. At the moment, we are in term one of our language classes. We have 30 language classes, both face-to-face and online, that we offer. And we've also got our term two enrollments coming up. So we're very, very well engaged with our teaching and also the delivering of our languages that Itu said before. And we also have got our short courses in which we have Tokpisin, Bislama, and Pidgin Solomon that we're also offering coming up in the next few weeks. So that's a little bit about me. Whakaue lahi.
1: And can I just check, when I looked at the website of the Center for Pacific Languages, it seemed like all your courses are free. Am I right in saying that?
3: Correct. Yeah. So the courses that we currently offer are free language classes. We're thinking of, you know, going global, but that's yet to happen. But it's only free for residents here in Aotearoa.
1: Amazing resource, though. And our final guest is Stephanie.
4: Kia ora koutou, ko Stephanie tōku ingoa. Minasan, ohayou gozaimasu. Stephanie tōmoshimasu. I was a teacher of Japanese for 25 years at the largest secondary school in the country, and 10 years of that I was head of department. In 2017, I moved into professional learning for teachers, and I worked at the University of Auckland until the end of last year. Unfortunately, the university decided to get out of professional learning and for secondary teachers, so one of my colleagues and I actually decided to start our own business, because of course the ministry was still really interested in providing the work and keeping the contracts going. And so this year, 27th of January, we started Language Circle, and we have the two contracts that the ministry lets to support the teaching and learning of languages nationally in Aotearoa, New Zealand. So we literally work from Kaitaia to Invercargill, supporting teachers across the sectors, so primary, intermediate and secondary, to deliver best outcomes for students in the learning languages area of the New Zealand curriculum. So I'm very involved and very passionate about this.

0: delivery of learning languages. And I'm really, really distraught about the current situation that we find ourselves in. And this has been, you know, for a while now that we've seen the landscape for teachers and students become ever harder for them to participate and gain proficiency in languages, at particularly at high school. So that's me. Kia ora.
1: Kia ora. So I guess definitely that kind of begs the question then, what is the language learning landscape in Aotearoa at the moment?
0: It's complex because the curriculum, the current curriculum, which came in 2007 as a draft and was mandated in 2010, really codified that languages were no longer a compulsory component of the curriculum. So I think it's page 44, says there are 8 learning areas of the curriculum. 7 of those must be provided by boards of trustees and principals, but the learning languages area is an endeavour to provide, a nice to have, for years 7 to 10 only. So since that time, of course, with a compacted and squeezed curriculum, so the time given to languages in schools has become ever more squeezed, and we've got this proliferation now of things like taster courses, where students might do a term of one language, a term of another language, and so on. So they then get to choose a language that they might continue with, say at year 10, but still they don't get the full year's amount of hours delivered to them, so that by the time they're in year 11, beginning qualifications in the language, they really haven't had much exposure. And very little will have been happening at primary and intermediate levels. So we're asking students as well to make their choices, their subject choices for the future, based on a very small exposure to languages. So we don't give them the opportunity to feel any success or experience with that language before they're being asked to make a very hard choice about their future. Because most schools as well say, when you come out of that language, you can't go back in. The other thing that happens in particularly secondary schools, because languages are so marginalised, the timetabling might mean that multiple levels are put together in the same class, so year 11, 12 and 13. Multiple qualification or exam types are put together in the same class. So a school might do NCEA and IB, and those students are all in the same class together. Or they might do NCEA and Cambridge, and the students are all in the same class together. We've even seen a situation where a teacher is asked to have students from different languages in the same class, where the senior leadership says, well, you can teach French, so Spanish isn't that different, so we'll put all the French and Spanish students in the same class. It's just crazy, and a real misunderstanding about the nature of language learning, the uniqueness of each language, and the time that it takes to become proficient. Students need little and often exposure to a language to build proficiency, and what they're getting is disconnected, little discrete moments of time that don't build up to very much. And that's particularly at the primary and intermediate level, because again, you've got teachers that don't have very much specialist training in languages. At Auckland University, I think their primary pre-service teachers might get about 4 hours around, you know, how to teach learning languages. So they really don't know about accepted pedagogy, the best way to go about it. They may also be monolingual themselves. They've never had a good opportunity to learn a language, so it's a very hard place to enter into. And so those students don't get a lot of exposure. There's a lot wrong.
2: Our Pacific languages have never come from a point where we have to look at the endangerment of our languages. And we sit here in the Pacific. Aotearoa is part of the Pacific. However, the challenges and the complexity as the Ministry of Education is that, where do our Pacific languages fit into the curriculum? That's the biggest question that I'm asking. While the Centre for Pacific Languages have a NZQA program that looks from a minimum age of 16 and above, that's we are working as well.

As Letuela raised in terms of the space, we're not only through government support, it's very minimal, and also the demand in terms of people wanting to reconnect with language because of English.

Wednesday night at 7, you can join Taryn for a fun, feel-good musical road trip packed with leather jacket jams, retro favourites, freedom anthems and those goosebump ballads we all secretly belt out. 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

Christian school and did ballet. I loved to dance. 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Until the rumors started, teacher called my dad. We think your son is gay. I overheard because he was mad. I thought to myself, gay must mean bad or else they wouldn't call.

0: once again I killed that ballerina boy. I buried him inside, it's like I didn't have a choice. 17, started a band and I was on a mission. I said no one understands me, but you always listen. Felt like I could disappear and no one else would notice. But you always had my back when I was feeling hopeless. Driving around the country, couldn't afford an Egg McMuffin. Music just wasn't landing. I heard, not a real boy, not a real boy.
1: What makes a real boy?
0: I was faced with the

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And something clicks inside and says, this is me. You are one of a kind, God's design. So my son, let your light shine. And on those dark nights, look up to the sky. The moon reminds us that even in the darkness, there is light. There's no one else like you out there.

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Send complaints to manager@accessradiotaranaki.com. Complaints must be made, in writing, within 20 working days from the date the program was broadcast. For more information about the complaints process, you can go to the BSA's website, bsa.govt.nz.

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Time now for Wā Kōrero, a look at some of New Zealand's finest short story writers. The Whale by Witi E. Maira. He sits, this old kaumātua, in the darkness of the meeting house. He has come to this place because it is the only thing remaining of his dying world. In this whānau, this old one is the last of his generation. All his family, they have died. Parents, brothers, sisters, relations of his generation, all gone. Ruia, his wife, she had been dead for many years. His friends, there are none. Children, mukapuna, yes, there are many of those. But of his time, only he and this meeting house remain. This meeting house. This old one, he sighs, and the sound fills the darkness. He looks upon the carved panels, the tukutuku reedwork, the swirling red and black and the white kawhaiwhai designs, and he remembers he awoke to life here. That was long ago, another world ago, when this meeting house and whānau, this village, brimmed over with happiness and āroha. Always he has lived here. This meeting house has been his heart, his strength. He has never wished to leave it. In this place lie his family and memories. Some are happy, others are sad. Some are like dreams, so beautiful that they seem to never have existed. But his dreams died long ago. With each tangi, each funeral, they have died. And he is the last of the dreamers. This kaumātua, his eyes dim. In this falling afternoon, he has come to visit the meeting house for the last time.

0: last time. He knows it is the last time. Just as the sun falls and the shadows lengthen within the meeting house, so too is his life closing. Soon his photograph will be placed along the wall of those of his other friends, relations, and tipuna. His ancestors. He will be glad to join them there. The world has changed too much, and it is sad to see his world decaying. This village was once a proud place, ringing with joy. Its people were a proud people, a family, one great family clustered around this meeting house. Aye, they quarreled sometimes, but it is only the happiness that this old one remembers. But now many of the houses lie deserted. The fields are choked with weeds. The gorse creeps over the graveyard, and the sound of children laughing grows smaller each year. Even the araha, it is disappearing from this place. That is the most heartbreaking thing of all. Once the manawa, the heart, throbbed with life and the whanau it gave. But over the years, more and more of his children left, and the family began to break apart. Of those that went, few returned, and the heartbeat is weaker now. He sighs again, this Kaumātua. He will be glad to die, yet sad to leave. His people, they will weep for him. Hira, his niece, she will cry very much, but in the end she will remember. Hira, don't be too sad when I'm gone. If you are, you come to this meeting house and I'll be here, Hira. You come and you share your araha with me. You talk to me and I will listen. He told her that when she was a little girl. Even then the world had been changing. Hira, she had been one of the few of the Smokapuna who'd been interested in the Māori of the past. The rest, they'd felt the pull of the Pākehā world, like fish too eager to grab at a dangling hook. Only in Hira he had seen the spark, the hope that she might retain her Māori tanga, and he taught her all he knew. Hira, this is not only a meeting house. It is the body of a tipuna, an ancestor. The head is at the top of the meeting house, above the entrance. That is called koruru. His arms are the mahi, the board sloping down from the koruru to form the roof. See the tahuhu, the ridgepole? That had been a beam running from the front to the back along the roof. That's the backbone. The rafters, the heki, they are the ribs. And where we were standing, this is the heart of the house. Can you hear it beating? And Hira, she had listened and heard. She had clutched him, afraid.
1: Nanny, that meeting house, it lives.
0: That meeting house won't hurt you, Hira, he had told her. You're one of his children, turituri now. And he had lifted the veils from the photograph of all of the family dead and told her about them. That's your nanny Fiti. He was a brave man. And this is my auntie Hiria. She was very beautiful, eh? She's your auntie too. This man, he was a great rangatira. Later, they had sat in the middle of the meeting house, he on a chair, she sitting on the floor next to him, and he had told her its history. This meeting house, it's like a book, Hira. All the carvings, they are the pages telling the story of the whanau. The Pākehā, he says they're legends, but for me, they are history. And page by page, panel by panel, he had recounted the history. That is Po, coming from Hawaiki on the back of a giant bird. He brought the kumara to Aotearoa. This is Paikia, riding the whale across the sea to Aotearoa. He was told not to let the whale touch the land, but he was tired after the long journey, and he made the whale come to shore. It touched the sand and became an island. You can still see it. Nefangara. See the tukutuku work on the walls? All those weavings?

0: They represent the stars and the sky. And Hera, her eyes glistened with excitement. Really, Nanny, really? Aye, Hera, you remember? This old one, he closes his eyes to try to keep the sadness away. But closed eyes cannot hide the memory that even Hera had changed as she grew older. She too, like many of the other young people, had gone away to the city. And when she had returned for a visit, this old one could see that the Pākehā life had proved too strong for her. He had tried to lead her back to his world, and she had quarrelled with him.
1: Don't, Nanny. The world isn't Māori anymore. But it's the world I have to live in. You dream too much. Your world is gone. I can't live for you. Can't you see?
0: But he had been stubborn, this Kaumātua. He'd always been stubborn. If she would not come back to his world, then she would take it to the city with her.
1: Come here, I want to show you something. No, Nanny. These books, in them is your whakapapa, your ancestry. All these names, they are your family who lived long ago, traced back to the Takitimu.
0: You take them with you when you go back.
1: Nanny, no.
0: You take them. And you see the space? You put my name there when I die. You do that for me? You keep this whakapapa safe? And don't you ever forget you are. You are Māori, understand? You are Māori. His voice had broken with grief then, and Hera had embraced him to comfort him.
1: Nanny, you give me too much,
0: she had whispered. You taught me too well to be Māori, but you didn't teach me about the Pākehā world. He opens his eyes, this old one, but he still hears his Hera's whisper. Aye, he had taught her well. And one day her confusion would pass and she would understand why. He'd known his world had died, but the spirit of his people, he did not want that to die too. That's what he had taught her well, that's why. For a moment he mourns to himself, this old one. Sadly he recalls an ancient saying, how old is it, he who does not know? Perhaps it had come with the Māori when he had journeyed across the sea to Aotearoa, from Hawaiki, from Tawhiti Roa, Tawhiti Nui, Tawhiti Pāmapau, the magical names for the first home of the Māori. No matter, even before the Pākehā had come to this land, his coming had been foretold. Shadowed behind the tattered face, a stranger stands, he who owns the earth. And he is white. And with his coming, the tattooed face had changed. That was the way of things, relentless and unalterable. But the spirit of the Māori, did that need to change as well? Aye, even in his own day, Māori tanga had been dying, but not the spirit, not the joy or araha. Now, he cannot help it, this Kaumātua, but the tears fall. The Māori language has almost gone from his whanau. The respect for Māori customs and Māori tapu, that too was disappearing. No more did people take their shoes off before coming into this meeting house. The floor is scuffed with shoe marks. The tukutuku work is pitted with cigarette burns, and even the gods and tipuna, they have been defaced. A name had been chipped into a carved panel. Another panel bears a deep scratch, and a pāua eye had been prized from a carved figure, a feku. This meeting house that had once been noble. Now the red ochre is peeling from the carvings. The reed work is falling apart. The paint is flaking from the swirling kawhaiwhai designs. And the floor is stained with the pirau, the beer. For even that too has been brought into this meeting house. So too have the Māori fallen from nobility. They do not come to this meeting house with respect, nor with araha. They look with blind eyes at the carvings, and they do not see the beauty and strength of spirit which is etched in every whirl, every bold and sweeping spiral. They too are the strangers of the tattooed face. This old one, he has seen too many of his people come as strangers. The Māori of this time is different from the

Maori of his own time, the whānau, the family and the ara which binds them together as one heart is breaking, slowly loosening. The children of the whānau seek different ways to walk in this world. Before, there was a sharing of araha with one another. No matter how far away some of the children went, there was still the araha which bound them closely to this meeting house and village. But the links are breaking. The young grow apart from each other. They look with shame at the meeting house in this village because it is decaying. They walk away and they do not come back. That is why the manawa beats so loud with agony. That is why this meeting house is dying. When Māori araha dies, when the Māori walks away into another life, the meeting house weeps. Awe. Awe. This kaumātua, he fills the meeting house with the sound of his grief. Awe. And from his grief springs a memory which adds to his despair of a time not long ago when the people from all around Aotearoa gathered at this meeting house to celebrate the wedding of a child of this whānau. The visitors, they had come from the Taranaki, from the Waikato, from the many parts of Te Kau Māori, even from Te Waipanamu, the South Island. They had arrived for the hui throughout the day, by car, by bus, by train they had come, and the manawa of this whānau had beaten with joy at their gathering together. It had been like his old time, this old one remembered. The children are laughing and playing around the meeting house, the men and women renewing their friendships, the laughing and the weeping, the sweet smell of the hangi and the sudden clouds of steam as the kai was taken from the earth. The girls swaying past the young men, eyeing the ones they wanted. The boys standing together, both bold and shy, but hiding their shyness beneath their jokes and bantering. The kui is gossiping in the cookhouse. The big wedding kai and the bride and groom pretending not to hear the jokes about their first night to be spent together. The singing of the old songs. The cooks coming into the hall with their gumboots on and old clothes singing with their guests. Aye, it had been indeed like the old times. The laughter and the joy had sung through the afternoon into the night. And he had sat with other old men, watching the young people dance in the hall. Then it had happened, late in the night, raised voices, the sound of quarrelling. Nanny, come quick! A mokopuna had grabbed his hand and pulled him outside along the path to the dining room. More visitors had arrived. They had come from the whangarei. They were tired and hungry. He saw their faces in the light. But people of his whānau, they were quarrelling with the visitors. They would not open the door to the storeroom. It was locked now. There would be no kai for these visitors. They had come too late. Heart was locking out heart. He had been stunned, this old one. Always there was food, always. Always araha, always open heart. That was the Māori way. Araha. And he had said to his mokopuna, Titoki, oh my Titoki, the axe, bring me the axe. The crowd had heard his whispered flurry. They parted for him. His tukutuku, his walking stick, had supported him as he approached the door. The music stopped in the hall. The kanikani, the dancing, stopped. People gathered, his fury gathered, the axe in his hand, and he lifted it, and awe, the first blow upon the locked door. Awe, his tears streaming down his face. Awe, the wood splintering beneath the blade. Awe, his heart splintering too. He gave his anger to the axe. He gave his sorrow to the blows upon the door. The axe rose and fell, and it flashed silver from the light, and the people began to weep with him. Then it was done. The door gave way. Silence fell.

Weeping, he turned to the visitors. His voice was strained with agony. Haere mai, iti manahuri. Haere mai, haere mai. Come, visitors, come, come, enter. He had opened his arms.

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I don't know what happened there before. Bit of a mistake there we just had. No. That track you just heard was Moana Tribe. The song was called Tepo. And you just heard before with another song from Rob Ruha and the Witch Doctor with a song called Kalega. And the APRA Silver Scroll Awards are coming up this year, and here is a song that is one of a few that are nominated for the award. This is new for Anthony Toonan, and the track is called Leave Love Out of This.

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That's a great writer from Boy Scouts. The song is called That's Life, Honey. And from the new album called Say It Out Loud, this is new for California punk band called The Interrupters with a track called Turntable.

You're listening to Access Radio Taranaki, and this is Christmas Picks. How good was that? That was a track from a band called Fake Names. The song was called Running. And here's a new New Zealand band. They're from Christchurch. Let us hear a song from a band called Imperial April, and the track is called Everything Is Okay.

You're listening to Access Radio Taranaki, a band out of New York. Track was called From Parkway Courts. Song was called Walking at a Downtown Pace. And here's a new Kiwi song. This is new for Unknown Mortal Orchestra. Great track, this one. This song, this writer, is called That's Life.

You're listening to Access Radio Taranaki, and this is Christmas Picks, song from Courtney Barnett with a track called Before You Gotta Go. We're just a few minutes away from 10 o'clock, just about my life. Thank you for joining me for this hour of Christmas Picks. Massive thank you to the Vinyl Countdown and New Plymouth 2 for a great selection of music. Christmas Picks will be replayed after 9 p.m. tonight. From 10:15 this morning, we've got Keeping It Rio. It's our weekly Māori bilingual show. And from 11 o'clock this morning, Town and Country, Aotearoa. It is a massive thank you to our friends at Access Radio Wellington. We're going to leave you with the Wednesday Classic. And this song was released in 2014 to mark Māori Language Week, Tuiki o Te Reo Māori, which is Māori Language Week this week. Inspired by the 1984 song called Poie, which was by the Pāti Māori Club. Featuring in this song was Troy Kingi, Maisie Rika, Rhea Hall and Stan Walker. Here they are with a track called Aotearoa. You have a great Wednesday, and we will catch you back again next week.

Kiwi music on Chris's Picks. Great song there from Jupiter, the song called Want You Back. She is a musical project of Julia Morris, a singer, songwriter, and producer from Tamaki Makaurau, Auckland, who's now currently based in London. And this is Chris's Picks, our first show back in 2024. This is a show where we audition new music for our playlist. And we would just like to thank Vinyl Countdown in New Plymouth. And let's get started with a new track. And it's a new track from a secondary school student from Taranaki. Loves writing and playing music and first picked up the guitar almost 4 years ago. Let us hear a new song from Cohen Harab-Hinney, and this track is called Sticks and Stones.

0: difference. 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
1: The abbot grins. His eyes shine in amusement.
0: "See, Naoko."
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0: "Did you not help Hatsu? 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
1: He nods to my little bird. The abbot leans forward to stand. The sisters and monks rise as well. Only Sora and Hisa stay behind. I glance again at my sleeping baby. Grandmother always said, even nothing is something. She is something. 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
0: "What is it, child?"
1: "Please, if you can make arrangements, I need to see my father. I have not come this far for nothing." Chapter 36, Japan, 1958. Hisa suggested I nap while my baby does, but I only slept for a moment. Now I stare at the tall pine silhouettes through the shoji window screen and sigh. My nightmare haunts me. It was summer, and I was running through the open fields of tall grass. With my arms outstretched, my fingertips raked the seed heads. Feathery plumes swayed before me, like a sea of cascading waves. I stopped, lifted my chin to the sun, and let the heat warm my cheeks. In the clouds, I saw Hajime's ship. The breeze kicked up, and he sailed farther and farther away. Then Brother Daigen took my baby, and when I called out to him, he disappeared, my voice lost in the wind. All around me were cries, the Mizuko, water children, waiting for Jizo, waiting for me. They wailed. Then birds, a dozen, maybe two, flew overhead in a panic. I watched their soft underbellies until they blended into the sky, and I was alone in silence. Then something stirred behind me. I turned. The majestic tiger. Amber eyes with pinprick pupils fixed right on me. There was a familiarity to his stare. His lips curled into a snarl, a warning growl from deep within its throat. I could feel his breath. We stood so close. He was a monster of ginger orange. His length was of two full-grown men, and his girth of four. Its tail, as long as me, twitched in aggravation. My heart beat like a jackrabbit. He stepped to the left and crossed one giant paw over the other in a slow, calculated movement. I stepped to my right. Our eyes stayed locked. Another sneer bared yellowed teeth. But he did not attack. Instead, we circled one another, around and around in the tall grass. I woke, his roar held in my ears even as I shifted over from sleep. Sweat beaded on my brow, and I wondered if he could still devour me. I wonder that now. The partition door slides open, and Sister Sakura leans into the doorway.
0: "Hello, Naoko. Are you ready?"
1: "Do you remember the story of the two tigers? I cannot shake my nightmare."
0: "Yes, of course. Hello, little Chan."
1: Sister Sakura's voice rises and falls in singsong as she holds her finger under the baby's reaching hand.
0: "It tells of the man who climbed a vine to reach a strawberry and was trapped there by two mean, terrible tigers. Then mice nibbled away on either side."
1: She makes faces to little bird as she talks.
0: "Yes, they were very scary."
1: Sister Sakura's glasses slip, but instead of pushing them up, she lifts her chin higher and continues to flirt with silly expressions.
0: "But you're not scared, are you?"
1: "I am," I say, watching them. I'm like the trapped man.

0: reaching for the strawberry. I reach for her now. Hisa appears in the doorway.
1: Your father's here, Naoko. Are you ready?
0: The monastery grounds are expansive. It is a training center with over 100 monks and nuns in residence. Between the lecture hall, bathing houses, living quarters, temples, and classrooms, there are at least 30 structures. Meditation gardens surround them. I have only seen the front gate in my room. And now, at dusk, the sun rests on the horizon with its arms outstretched in a wide yawn of yellow and orange, so I see it only in shadows. I follow the abbot and Sister Sakura, a half step behind, staying close to Hisa, who carries my bundled baby. We turn into one of the many covered corridors. It's narrow with exposed beams along the high ceiling. Small lanterns attached to the supporting poles and tees with flickering light to guide our way. The corridor opens to a wide room that acts as a reception hall to the attached temple. As we pass, I cannot help but glance inside to the monks in colored robes of rust and brown, who sit in a lotus position or with foreheads to floor. The nightly devotional pulsates through the building, through the floor, and reverberates even in my weary bones. The abbot turns to find me stopped.
2: Meditation serves to quiet the monkey mind. Close your eyes, Naoko. Listen.
0: I shut my eyes and picture Jin and Hatsu while listening to the long, drawn-out syllables sung over and over. Some hold the note, while others begin. With theirs held, the others start again. The layered chants reverberate deep from their diaphragms. The hum as many voices as one, and it speaks to me. It fills the cracks in between my racing thoughts and overtakes them, like the rise of a quick tide over a rocky shore.
2: What is it you wish? What is it you need? What is it you seek?
0: The abbot asks. I open my eyes. Chanting is not a prayer. It is not asking. It is nothing. The abbot smiles so every line in his face pulls high.
2: Then you are ready.
0: He crosses the wide room and slides open the door to another. I fix my baby's hair again, then share a look with Hisa. She will stand in the hall outside the entry with Sister Sakura when I'm invited in. Then, when the time is right, I will present my baby and ask for my father's acceptance. My stomach winds tighter into a knot, the truth of my situation settling in. I'm nervous and excited. It is as though fire ants crawl over my skin and bite. Despite everything, I have missed my family. But what will my father say? My hands ring one inside the other, not feeling as confident to meet with him. I know in my heart, Father would let Grandmother tend to women's things. But then is Grandmother the tiger from my nightmare? Or are they both tigers, like in the story, waiting to devour me and my little strawberry in the middle? The door slides open. I look at my baby's sleeping face in Hisa's arms and say a quick prayer for strength. If I keep my head and my heart focused in the right direction, my feet can follow. One step, then another, leads me closer and closer. Then I peek in. Father faces the abbot, his back to me. He wears a white dress shirt and tan pants. They hang off him now. Has he lost weight? I step inside, stealing a glance at Hisa and my baby. Then, with shaking fingers, I close the door behind me. When I turn, I'm eye to eye with my father. I do not move. My skin bumps. It is just as in my dream. The abbot beckons me with a wave. The russet sleeve swallows the motion.
2: Come in, child.
0: Father's eyes are black, with contrasting bands of red jasper and deep honey. I search them. Do they hold anger? Hate? Will he pounce? But I see only sadness. Guilt fills my churning belly, and I shrink so small. A child hiding

0: behind a parent's leg, but I have no parent. Instead, I had become one.
1: Please now go come in.
0: The abbot waves again. Father's larger than life. His word within the family is law. Am I still family? I close the distance between us and bow low to show submission. The abbot nods with a soft smile. His voice is melodic and calming.
1: Now go. Your father and I have spoken at great length about the maternity home and how you have come to be with us.
0: The rest of his words fade under my racing thoughts. My eyes shift from the abbot back to my father. The gray that clings around his temples has whitened and is more prominent than I remember. Creases sit deeper between his brows and hug the corners of his mouth to camouflage any pleasing expression. He's regal and intimidating.
1: And I will leave now so you may discuss your future.
0: The abbot bows to us both, and on the way out touches my arm with a reassuring squeeze. Father motions for me to sit, and I do, but not with my back to the door. I need to watch the shadows, to know my baby is just outside. The image of Brother Daigon disappearing with her keeps replaying in my mind. I meet Father's eyes, but I cannot find any words. Breathing is hard enough, so I wait for him to begin.
1: I am glad you had the abbot contact me.
0: His voice is raspy, as though he has not used it in some time. Or have I forgotten its coarse sound in my ears? I focus on my hands, look to his face, and then to the screen over his shoulder. The shadows, my baby. My words rise in anger. Did you know what that place was?
1: No.
0: His eyes close for a moment. When they open, they are softer.
1: And yes.
0: Yes? My jaw drops slack. So he's the beast? To consider something and to believe it are not the same things. Why? How could...
1: Wait.
0: His hand is up.
1: With the bleeding Obachan feared, we both feared for your health. We believe the baby was lost. It was too late, you see. When that happens, there are certain things, procedures, that must be.
0: His hand lifts and stirs the air, as though it could wave away the uncomfortable words he leaves hanging there. We stay fixed. His words go around and around and stalk me. His lips tighten, and a guttural sigh heaves from his chest.
1: I know this because your mother lost a baby once.
0: He does not look at me. Instead, he looks somewhere in the past.
1: It was after Taro. A boy.
0: My shoulders drop. She never told me.
1: They had procedures that had to be done to clear the womb. This I remember.
0: For the first time in my life, I witnessed my father in battle. A battle of his own emotion. His face tenses to mask it. But just like in the last war, there is nothing to be done except surrender. The building moisture is released, only to be quickly pushed away with a clearing of his throat.
1: This is why you were allowed to go there. Understand? It is a place for such things.
0: I did not lose my baby. Father's lack of response is response enough. So why did you continue to pay House Mother Sato? His thick eyebrows furrow.
1: What do I know of these things? I was told you needed this to be well, and Obachan agreed, so of course I paid.
0: I sit taller and ask the next difficult question. Obachan agreed. Did she know? His eyes narrow.
1: Obachan has her strong opinions of the matter, but her intent was to ensure your health. We'd just lost your mother, and...
0: His head shakes, and he scrubs a hand over his jaw. The shadows.

0: shift behind him, and my thoughts return to my baby. I wish for you to meet your granddaughter. The words are said, and I cannot take them back. Father straightens, but says nothing. This is my chance, maybe my only one. I stand, bow, and walk with purpose to the door. The sudden movement as it opens startles Sister Sakura and Hisa, but little bird is ready. Please, I hold out my arms. Hisa hands her to me, and I peer down at my daughter's face, her determined sprout-like hair and blameless eyes. Then I glance up to Sister Sakura. Nothing is said, but the implications of this first meeting hang thick between us. I am desperate for my father to see her beauty and innocence. We are expected to leave the monastery in a few days, and we have nowhere to go. We need his acceptance. I make myself breathe deeply to steady my nerves. Turning, I walk back in, shut the door, and march right in front of him. This is your granddaughter. My voice is soft, hope hidden in its tone. He observes the bundle in my arms. The ground beneath my feet shifts, causing outward tremors in all directions. We stand on a cultural fault line, the fracture running miles deep, and the potential aftermath catastrophic. My intent may displace sides, but this baby connects us all like a bridge. If only my father is willing to cross. Please, let him cross. My baby stirs and makes a gurgling noise. Her eyes are open wide, as if she knows how significant this meeting is. I wet my fingers and push down her stubborn hair. She rarely cries. I study him as he takes her in. She is not much trouble at all. Stepping closer, I tilt her up so he can really see her. Father scans her from top to bottom, but his face is unreadable. This is his granddaughter, regardless of the baby's father. She blows a spit bubble and wheezes. My father has no response. I do. My heart is sinking. I scramble for the right thing to say, tears welling. Her skin is only slightly lighter, and look. I step even closer. Her eyes, almost black, just like mine. Her hair sticks up between my fingers. That is only Tsumuji. A cowlick is thought as a sign for genius. See? There is no curl or wave. She will not stand out. And she will get stronger, I know it. My father lifts his chin and stares past me. He is done looking at her. His hands clasp behind his back, and he rocks on his heels. My arms reposition my baby across my middle. I brace myself to not only speak the truth, but to face it. Hajime was called away. You know about the threat with Taiwan. And now his service is up. I swallow my pride and continue. He is not returned. My eyes fill with tears, but I will not cry in front of him.
1: So you will return to your house and wait?
0: No. I focus on his chin, the rise and fall of his Adam's apple, anywhere but his eyes. His empty eyes. The lump in the back of my throat grows, so I almost fail to get out the words. I cannot return there, because... My head lowers in humiliation. Because without payment, the house has been rented to another family. He pops a breath from his nostrils, flaring them, and steps back to process this new information. I wait. 10 seconds. 20. It seems 1,000 until he speaks again.
1: And do you expect his return?
0: His tone is even and soft, as though he knows the strength of his words might blow me over. I could. Tears overflow to wet my cheeks. My lips quiver. My teeth lock hard against each other and I suck in a fast breath. I will myself not to cry, but it is

0: Too late. I am on the vine, between two tigers. The hungry mice gnaw away to force my movement up or down. I do not know the direction I should go. Which tiger is worse? I lift my eyes and speak my truth. No, I do not expect his return. I wait, staring at my father for some reaction. The air is too heavy, too still. My heart pounds hard. Little bird stirs in my arms. I pray she doesn't fuss. His jaw is tight.
1: And your plans?
0: He's going to make me ask. Insist I grovel. Demand I beg. I glance at my baby. I will beg for her. I bend low. I would like to return home, Oto-san, to help with Kenji and grandmother. I would like to take my place as...
1: And what of her?
0: My eyes lift in level with his. She's my daughter.
1: She is sick.
0: He huffs and starts to pace. She will get better. We found a way for her to feed. I do not mention how little she does.
1: We cannot bear the weight of such a child. The required medical expense is too much.
0: I will take care of her.
1: You must also think of our family name, and if not that, think of this child. She's small, sickly, could have developmental problems, and what of school?
0: He pivots on his heels, his voice picking up speed along with his stride.
1: Where will she go?
0: I will teach her myself.
1: She cannot expect a decent marriage or a job.
0: He continues talking as if I did not speak.
1: If she even survives, she will be a costly burden.
0: I step in front of him, pleading. She will be fine. I will make sure she fattens and is healthy. I will teach her and take care of her, please. I need her with me.
1: Enough.
0: His hand slices the air.
1: You need, you will, you want. Enough.
0: Father's face sours.
1: What you want is what brought you here. What you want now is of no importance, Naoko. This time, it is about what's best.
0: Father steps toward the door, but stops. He speaks over his shoulder.
1: What is best for you and what is best for that child are not the same thing. You are welcome home. Do you understand this? You alone.
0: Another step. The door slides, and Father is gone. I understand he was the tiger, after all. Chapter 37. Japan. Present day. Naoko took a deep breath and dabbed moisture from her eyes. So now you know my story, Tori Kovac, and I, in turn, would like to know yours. The sound of my name snapped time like a wet towel. The sting jolted me from the vibrant colors and rich culture of 1950s Japan to the crisp, hard lines of present day. I blinked to align the young Naoko of 17, a girl ostracized for who she loved, cut off from everyone she knew, blamed for her mother's death, and forced to make an impossible choice, to the aging Naoko of 70-something, the one my father wrote, loved, had a daughter with. Thank you for sharing it, I said, aware she hadn't shared it all. Of course, I hadn't disclosed everything either. I glanced to Pops's letter still in my hand. To learn the rest of her story, I had to share what I knew of my father's. She gave a slow bow, eyed my near-empty cup, and lifting the pot, poured more. My heart pounded my ribs. I can see what you were up against. And while I'm confused by your father, I admit I'm also confused by mine. My eyes drifted from her back to the letter. Did my father write before? I needed her to say yes. I needed to know he tried. His letter to Naoko had snuck in through the past, and like Wendy and Peter Pan, stitched a dark, unruly shadow to my feet. I couldn't shake it.

0: Everywhere I went, it followed, whispered, what if he abandoned them? What if he's to blame? It challenged everything I knew and trusted about my father, and after hearing all she went through, I needed her to set that shadow free. She took a moment, searching through the past. In the beginning, I think Hajime wrote, at least I like to believe he did. Her brows twitched, and her gaze returned to mine. But I suspect if he had, father and grandmother would have kept his letters from me, and the few letters that came after I never read. Instead, I buried them with my sorrow. My heart jumped. I leaned forward. Why? Didn't you want to know if he tried to return? The question came out quick, forgetting myself. What good is knowing when it could change nothing? She looked at the envelope I held as though seeing ghosts. I saw my own and held the letter up. Knowing changes everything for me. All I've done since I read this is question my father's character because it doesn't make sense. My eyes searched hers. How could my father, a man who lived for his family, leave another one behind? A young wife? A child? How could he do that and then never even mention it? That's not my father. Something must have happened. Then you already know and have answered your own question. I sat with her words, confused. Naoko tilted her head. Was Hajime a good father? Yes, he was the best. Her brows creased. Then how does knowing anything else alter that? And there it was, a truth, a personal one, and maybe the only one that mattered. You're right, it doesn't. The man I knew was a great father. I shrugged, frustrated at the emotion that strangled my words. But I knew the man, Naoko, not the boy that got him there. And I knew the boy, not the man he would become. She again threaded her fingers together in her lap. So, you see, knowing more does not change anything for me either. It does not change how a young man from America loved me so much. He practiced and learned my language and customs to meet my family for tea. It does not change how he rented a small thatched hut and planned a life with me there. It does not change how he professed his heart in a magical wedding under the trees. It also doesn't change that, for whatever reason, he didn't return. Yes, true. And yet, her eyes glinted. Grandmother always said, man has a thousand plans, heaven but one. And heaven, oh, how heaven laughed at ours, but... Naoko tilted her head, her lips curved to a thoughtful smile. Even heaven herself cannot change truth. Despite it all, we loved. I gave a nod and smiled, but then it faded, remembering another truth, their daughter. According to this, I held up the envelope. My father didn't know where his daughter was or what happened. My pulse quickened. Can you tell me, please? We sat in silence then, her with Hajime's daughter, and me with a woman he once loved. The question of their baby wedged between us, unmoving.
1: Okasan!
0: My chin snapped up at the familiar word. Naoko's glance flickered. She turned to the patio door where a woman appeared, then greeted her in Japanese. But the woman who called for Okasan wasn't looking at Naoko. She stared at me. I sat frozen. Blood drained from my head. I'm sure I was as white as the ghost I yearned to see. She was older than me, but of the right age? It was hard to tell. My emotions ran feral.

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I play her to win. But if I should lose her, another may come in. 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

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Who's got the action? Who'd take a chance on love? 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I'll bet you 10 to 1. Bet you 10 to 1. Bet you 10 to 1.

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0: 1 o'clock, Tracy Blank and Brian Vickery with you this morning. Morena, Brian.
1: G'day, g'day.
0: How are we?
1: It's very cosy in here.
0: It's nice because I put the heat pump on early this morning.
1: Well, we do have an esteemed guest, the new president of Federated Farmers, short sleeves.
0: Yes.
1: And that's going to be great. But hey, what a night last night. 3 hours. The public have spoken. They basically told the Toy Foundation to take their merger idea and shove it.
0: I can't work here anymore.
1: Yeah, it's an extraordinary meeting, and I just want to say that the Toy trustees were outstanding. It was just a wonderful example of being gracious and listening and respecting the audience, and I'd describe it as a very animated, hostile, but not violent crowd. And these are all retired, educated people with lots of money, just quietly.
0: Well, that sort of says it all. You've just answered my question. What was the audience like?
1: And you're just very educated. Yeah. There was a lot of money in there. One man stood up that I was sitting next to, and he said, look, I don't want to be arrogant, but I've got $2 million in this bank, and if you go ahead, I'm going to withdraw it. You have a look in this room. There's $100 million in this room, and we don't want it. Boy, it was like, whoa. I mean, that's intimidatory. But boy, it gets your attention.
0: Yeah, I bet it does.
1: Anyway, that's just one of the things we're talking about.
0: Wow, okay. Right.

0: There are other topics,
1: like really important ones, like what's the weather doing?
0: It's not great, I hate to say. Weather-wise, it's not great for Taranaki. Heading for a high today of 15 degrees. Overnight low tonight of 6.
1: Yes.
0: More rain. I know.

0: you.
1: Ah, just
0: take no hostages.
1: It does my head on.
0: You've got no time for people that, what's the word? Maybe selfishly throw their toys.
1: Oh, I just, we're all adults. Come on, be respectful. Like you're talking beforehand about the board members, about, you know, I would not think any less that they would be like that.
0: No, they were incredible.
1: You know, good old, I think a lot of people could learn.
0: I learned a lot
1: from them.
0: Because body language is important. And when you're sitting on the stage for more than 2.5 hours, and you know that 95% of the audiences are overtly against the idea, when someone's speaking, and some people spoke for 10 minutes, mm-hmm. they're supposed to ask a short question. And if I was chairing, I'd say, look, this is a question, not a statement. There was one woman, and just so you know that there's no stereotype, she was Māori. She was a young Māori woman, and she was against it. She spoke for almost 15 minutes.
1: Right.
0: And the trustees for Toi were so gracious, and she was doing a lot of stuff, you know, from the floor and venting, and it was interesting. But I was watching the body language, and in the main, everyone on the stage concentrated, and you know how you have listening body language, and I've seen people come in and speak to my councillors when I was on council, and I was ashamed of the body language of my fellow councillors. Here's Neil Holden looking at his computer, there's Gordon Brown, bored, Murray Chong's in La La Land, and very, Sam is quite practiced, and you try and listen, you know what I mean? And sometimes it hurts people.
1: It's about respect, right?
0: It's about respect, mm-hmm. and it's manifested in body language. It's really powerful.
1: Hey, speaking of respect, I've been following the Fitzroy Strandon Facebook page, community page on Facebook at the moment, and of course they're talking about
0: this is the
1: skid pad.
0: And?
1: Oh my gosh, some people, I tell you what, it's not an argument that I believe at the moment when you look at what's being presented from both sides, because on this page but it's being presented from both sides. But I hate to say it, some people who are pro skid pad really are shooting themselves in the foot with the way they're talking to people. I wasn't impressed reading it, and it made me think, you know, like, I don't blame people having concerns. Yeah. I do not blame them. When you live in a residential area, you've got prime real estate, and you know, how A, are people going to get there? B, somebody had been out there and tested outside that area, and I will say Murray Chong said, look, hey, you're not doing yourself any favours going there and doing some burnouts by that to see where the smoke's going to blow.
0: Mm-hmm.
1: Come on, be respectful.
0: So if people want to have a look at this Facebook page, and just because it's quite fascinating to watch, including myself, what's the Facebook page? How do they engage with all of this?
1: Oh, gosh, now you're asking. I'd have to have a look.
0: No, it's all right.
1: I think it's the Fitzroy Strandon. You have to join the page. You have to
0: join the page.
1: You join it, yeah.
0: Yeah, and clearly the conversation's lively.
1: Yeah, like people are asking, like, we want to have a meeting to discuss this as ratepayers and as community, and obviously councillors, a few councillors are on there.
0: Because a few days ago, I think just a few shy of 200 had indicated which way they went, and the majority were no. Since then, there's been
1: there's a post on this Facebook page, and as I commented last night and said, I think that everyone needs to have a conversation with members from the resource consents team from Stratford District Council, because they've just been through this with Stratford Park.
0: Good advice.
1: And in all honesty, they would be far better off having discussions, because that noise modelling was done, that environmental impact was done, the cultural assessment was done. So the Stratford District Council will have all of that data, and if people, you know, want to have evidence of whether it should be going there or whether it shouldn't be, and what the risks are for the environment and so forth.
0: Do you know how the former Firth industrial site, how far away is it from the residential area?
1: Well, it's right across the road from Waiwakaio, the shopping centre.
0: Yes.
1: So you think of that, and then you look at what houses are up on that back road when you're going towards the bridge, you know, the road that goes down from the back of Fitzroy down to the beach. So all of those homes up there will be affected by that, who are on there, because they're overlooking that old Firth site. Yeah. You know, and yes, there are a few industrial businesses that are along the top of the hill there, but there's a lot of residential and also noise. I mean, it's not like just a couple of decibels. You're talking, you know, 82. You know, it's quite up
0: there. Hey, one of the topics emerging from our radio conversations this morning is, in a demo-

0: democracy, how do we talk and discuss and be civil, and how do we have a healthy democracy without it being strained? You know what I mean? And good on you for making those comments on Facebook.
1: Oh, look.
0: Because some people shoot themselves in the foot, don't they?
1: Yeah.
0: With how they communicate.
1: Yeah, absolutely. Like, just, you know, swearing at a few people, getting... I mean, I understand they're passionate, but be respectful. Yeah. You know, put your big girl undies on and grow some, you know?
0: But Liana and Nicola, and I think Dion, said this again and again last night. Nicola, who's the principal of Spotswood College, she said, I hear your passion. I love your passion. I'm energised by your passion. I think it's great that you respect the history and our identity and the spirit of Taranaki and the band. We're hearing you. We're hearing you. The difference is...
1: She's used to dealing with irate teenagers.
0: Yes, the difference is how do we do the best for everyone and have more money? That's the issue.
1: Yeah.
0: And I learnt so much.
1: I bet you did.
0: From them.
1: I wish I'd been. I'll have to try and see the full 9 hours.
0: Well, a shout out to Taranaki Media.
1: Yeah.
0: I don't know who's financing. Maybe he's doing it all voluntarily.
1: I'd hate
0: to think how much effort he put into it.
1: Yeah, no, definitely worth having a look at. Hey, speaking of things worth having a look at, let's have a look at another Kiwi band today. Love the song.
0: Yes.
1: I remember when this came out, I was at high school. This is Victoria with the Exponents. I had such a crush on Jordan Luck. Oh, my gosh.

0: Victoria here with the exponents on the Hardy Breakfast. We were just saying beforehand about Jordan Luck. Yes, he's still alive, doing well, probably with a bottle of whiskey. Good on him.
1: Google, because you can multitask.
0: I will do.
1: Because you're an amazing leader and you're a woman.
0: He is still alive.

0: I can remember I interviewed
1: him. Would he be in his 70s?
0: No, 60s. I interviewed Jordan Luck many years ago in Tauranga when I was working at a radio station. He came after he played out of a concert at the Mount Sound Show. And he was, quite hungover.
2: He's going to find it first.
0: Here we are.
2: In real time.
0: Touring with New Zealand. Yeah, he's still well and truly. Yeah.
2: What's his age?
0: How old is he?
2: Yeah, I want to know how old he is.
0: How old is he? Is he? Oh, we're talking about doing it on the fly.
2: 68, yeah, no, we're doing it on the fly.
0: Yeah, how old is he? How old do you think he
2: 63.
0: Is? 63. 63, so I thought 60s. It's got here, now I've just got that he was born on the 15th of October 1961.
2: There's a photo there and he...
0: He moved to New Zealand. I didn't realise he was born in Canada. Did you know that?
2: This photo here, I'm looking at it here, it's not the most flattering photo. It looks like it's very leathery.
0: Oh, he would be,
2: a little bit too much sun.
0: Yeah, that was,
2: He's still handsome. He looks like he's part of the Rolling Stones.
0: A little too much whiskey, I think.
2: Can you see a Mick Jagger in similarity with Mick Jagger there?
0: Yeah, he's not. Oh, my God, I've just found another photo.
2: Do you think he's a vegan now? Don't panic, it's organic.
0: No, I've just found another photo of him, and my God.
2: How's he tracking?
0: Oh, my, well, he's got definitely been under the Grecian 2000.
2: Hey, here he is with, look at this one.
0: Oh, my God, yes.
2: He's ruggedly handsome.
0: That's the photo I found of him with his dyed hair. It looks like, why do people do that?
2: Because they can. He's still got his hair.
0: Well, he's got hair. Yeah,
2: he's a fine-looking man.
0: I don't know whether he is these days. I mean, in his heyday, I mean.
2: Because what do they say when it comes to health? You know, the health that you're enjoying when you're 50 and your lifestyle's going to...
0: catches up with it.
2: It will be demonstrated in your 60s and what you do in your 60s will be demonstrated in your 70s and you get it.
0: Yeah, I do. I know. Like it's a bit like, you know, me turning 57 the other day, I felt like I could have got a Zimmer frame. I tell you what, sometimes the knees are a bit sore and they're a bit creaky.
2: I got corrected the other day. They say walking frame.
0: Well, it is a walking frame, technically, support apparatus, but it is a Zimmer frame in my
2: It's kind of like vacuuming and hoovering.
0: Well, it's a bit like, I hate to say, I can remember when Dad was alive and you'd put a... And I'm going to call it for what it is.
2: Yes.
0: I used to say, have you got your bib? Because they'd put a bib on him. And I can remember going, it is not a bib, it is a whatever, something or other. And Dad would go, it's a bib. Like, you know. I mean, call it out.
2: Because once
0: it
2: upon
0: is.
2: A time we'd
0: Don't
2: say Google it, but now we're just saying, hey, what does AI
0: protector.
2: Say?
0: It's
2: what
0: a clothing protector.
2: What does AI protector. Say?
0: I don't know. It's a clothing protector. It's a bib.
2: Anyway, I distracted you.
0: You did.
2: Do you
0: That's
2: like?
0: Right.
2: Do you like Jordan Luck?
0: Is well, I used to, but I don't know. I mean, I love the band. I think they're great. Yeah, I must admit, I've got a bit of a music crush at the moment on 660 because I've always loved 660. But particularly the new stuff, I love it at the moment. Yeah, really do love it.
2: Wow.
0: Interesting, eh?
2: Hey, enjoying the show with you.
0: Yeah, as always. Can't believe it's Thursday already. Doesn't it? Like all of a sudden you get like, is it Tuesday? Oh my gosh, it is, you know, like it's crazy. And all these short weeks, we've got Matariki coming up next month. That's the other short week we've got coming up.
2: That's so cool.
0: And end of next week, just so people know, we've got the lovely Jamie Allen in on Friday for me. I've got to go back to hospital on Thursday.
2: Not tomorrow, but next Friday.
0: Next Friday, yeah. Jamie's on next week and then he's going to be here joining you the week after.
2: We're so lucky.
0: We are very lucky to have him and the amazing work he does.
2: Thank you. I've been venting too. I'm supposed to be impartial and reporting the meeting last night and I was venting because it was such a stressful evening. And that's just what we do as humans. We vent and then we recalibrate and hopefully we calm down and then common sense prevails. And hopefully on this whole issue. That will happen, Tracy.
0: Well, yeah, I think it's going to be one that will always be debated. If people, you know, if you can agree to disagree, but like I said to you, it's about just always staying respectful.
2: Yeah.
0: And that's the thing. Like you've just got to be respectful to each other and make sure that you do stay.
2: What do you
0: respectful.
2: Say to me sometimes? Calm the farm.
0: Calm the farm. Stay in your lane.
2: Stay
0: calm
2: in
0: the
2: your
0: farm.
2: Lane. Just chill. Breathe. Yep.
0: You have to be a bit cray-cray to work here.
2: Cray-cray.
0: Hey, let's play a song.
2: Cray-cray.
0: This is The Darkness.
2: Now I'm using
0: I believe
2: it.
0: In a thing called love.
2: Do you?
0: Yep, I do.
2: Oh.
0: Especially with a song here on the Hardy Breakfast. Good morning.

0: Darkness and a thing called love here on the Hardy Breakfast. Ah, we have such
1: darkness. What a name!
0: The darkness. The darkness.
1: Darkness.
0: The darkness.
1: Darkness. A thing called love.
0: The dark side.
1: That's called oxymoronic, isn't it?
0: Yeah.
1: Opposites like bittersweet.
0: Bittersweet something.
1: Ice fire.
0: Mm.
1: Sanctified seduction.
0: Mm. The darkness.
1: The darkness.
0: Yes.
1: The rhetorical question: do you believe in love?
0: I do believe in love.
1: Deep down, are you a romantic?
0: Yeah. Softy. Everyone thinks.
1: But I thought you were perusing these Facebook pages like, are you dating my partner?
0: Oh, I find it so interesting. I find it so funny. There's a part of me who really just absolutely cracks up.
1: I could see you, you know, decades ago being one of those inspectors like, is my partner having an affair? And I need to prove adultery, you know, because I don't want to pay my partner out. You know, back in the day
0: Totally could be in a private investigator.
1: You'd be good.
0: I'd love it. I'd absolutely love it to crucify them. I would love it. Like that
1: back in the day where you needed photographic evidence.
0: Yes, shoot, yeah.
1: My partner has not been faithful.
0: But you know what? There's a part of me who goes, for God's sake, are you thick? Like sometimes I do want to say that to some females because I'm like, you find this and you find that. Do you think he's having an affair? Hold on.
1: That's been one of the great stereotypical images in many films over the decades, hasn't it? The affair and the detective.
0: And would you tell your friend if you knew their partner was? Well,
1: what is it about people that are having affairs, according to these movies and blah, blah, blah, where they want to go to the cinema?
0: Yeah, what's...
1: Well, I mean, what's with that?
0: In the 1940s. I'm sorry, Brian, but that you're need to get...
1: Now, don't start attacking my favourite decade in the 50s.
0: Yeah, in all honesty, I don't know whether it's that so much.
1: I had a dream last night that I was in one of those...

0: An episode of Bewitched.
1: No, no, the bar, you know, where you're sharing the milkshake.
0: Ah, like in the deluxe diner theme.
1: Yeah, exactly. We're swapping jumpers.
0: Right.
1: And you'd say, will you be my girl?
0: Sunday, Monday, happy days. Thursday, Friday, you're not Fonz. You're more of a Richie Cunningham than a Fonz.
1: Oh, Tracy.
0: Well, you are. You are more of a Richie, an Elshay mate.
1: You're too kind.
0: You are.
1: Who
0: more
1: would
0: of
1: you
0: a
1: be
0: Richie?
1: In Happy Days?
0: Oh, definitely not the Jodie.
1: So you're good.
0: I'm not the Jodie.
1: I can't. Apart from Richie and the Fonz, I can't remember the any other characters.
0: What's it? Potsy. The Fonz.
1: Anyway. We're getting back to
0: the
1: topic.
0: See, if you were to do an episode of Grease, you would be the little like the cheerleader with her, I can't remember her name in it, but with the pom, you know, the ponytail and the, you know, the poodle on a skirt. You'd be that, whereas I'm definitely a Rizzo. Yeah, you're definitely.
1: This all came about because you played Darkness.
0: Yeah, I believe in a thing called love.
1: I believe in a thing called love.
0: Yeah.
1: And I do too. It's pretty important, isn't it?
0: Yeah, and love comes in a variety of ways. I actually, we had Suzanne Porter in here yesterday to catch up with the lovely Taryn, and Suzanne and I were talking about the joy that having a grandchild brings you, you know, and it's like, it's on a completely different level.
1: Speaking about love, Suzanne Porter loves her community, and what she's done over the decades to bring the vibe and to bring connection and events.
0: And to get a gong that she got as well to
1: whether
0: be
1: it's the Garden Festival or WOMAD.
0: Absolutely. I've got so much time for Suzanne.
1: She's incredible.
0: She's a cool lady. Cool lady. Hey, I saw a Facebook reel last night and it said, they're talking about love and it talks about how, you know, normally how crazy it is when you have a grandchild, how you miss them and you spend all day with them, but you get home and you miss them and you just want to get back to seeing them again and you just want to have more time with them. And it's crazy that you feel like that.
1: Yes.
0: Because sometimes you're like, actually, I don't want that relative here. I can't be bothered. They can just like, you know. But when you've got a grandchild, you just want to be with them.
1: Is that why it works? Because in theory, you spend time with the grandchildren and then symbolically you hand them back to the parents. Having said that, I know these days, for a variety of reasons, and the economy is one of them, sometimes the grandparents are the predominant parents. Mm. So it's an interesting thing, isn't it?
0: I could steal my grandkids, absolutely. In fact, I had a hell of a time giving back little Finn, who's coming up 2 years old. When his mum, my daughter, had their new baby, I had Finn for quite a few days, and oh my gosh, I didn't want to give him back. I did not want to.
1: I wonder if you'll
0: back.
1: Bring the grandchildren in the studio. We can't film them, of course. You can imagine if we took a photo. But do you think you'd ever bring them in the studio to say hi? And we wouldn't obviously photograph them, but.
0: But I've got a video at the moment. I'd have to clear it with their parents, obviously. But the older one sitting on my knee, which is quite cute.
1: You brought Bo in, didn't you?
0: Yeah, brought the dog in.
1: That was so cool.
0: I'm not bringing the big Labrador, and like he would destroy your property. Hey, I need to give you an update on the washing machine next when we come
1: back. Yeah, what?
0: I'll tell you about that. Let's play a song, and I'll give you the update on the washing machine. It's interesting. This is Fever Dream with Alex Warren here on The Hardy Breakfast.

0: Fever Dream here on the Hardy Breakfast. Seemed like a dream when I bought a washing machine 3 and a bit weeks ago.
1: I feel we need a trailer. And now the saga.
0: Yes, well,
1: of when will the washing machine be delivered?
0: I've got to say, it's going to arrive this afternoon.
1: Wow. Weren't we just talking about it yesterday?
0: Yes,
1: so we were. Something has happened.
0: Well, I rang them and said,
1: the phone call.
0: What's going on? And it was put on to the delivery people.
1: Yes.
0: To be quite honest, this really taught me something yesterday. You know when you put a call on speakerphone?
1: Yes.
0: Like, say you've got a call and you've got someone, and I often do put it on speakerphone,
1: yes.
0: But I always say, hey, look, I'm putting you on speakerphone.
1: Right.
0: I do let people know.
1: Yes.
0: But in this particular case, they didn't let me know, and I was talking to one person,
1: mm-hmm.
0: and then all of a sudden this other person started shouting and over the conversation, never said who they were, but started shouting, and I found that incredibly rude. And when is the right time to actually shut your mouth and actually go, hold on a minute here, am I being rude or am I not?
1: Okay.
0: Because in this case, this person was shouting, adding these 5 cents, so I didn't know who the hell they were.
1: Right.
0: Like, it was really interesting.
1: It wasn't on the intercom of the whole
0: No, it should have been
1: business.
0: Probably, because I think it would have cleared their shop.
1: Wow.
0: But however, had an interesting conversation with them, and the washing machine is going to be delivered this afternoon.
1: Were you assertive?
0: I had to phone the manager up.
1: Yeah. Did you swear?
0: Yeah, I think I did at one stage. I think I told the guy who was shouting to pull his...
1: Wow.
0: ...if something over head on.
1: Incredible.
0: And don't be so bloody rude.
1: Did they throw in a voucher?
0: No.
1: For inconvenience?
0: Nope.
1: But it's incredible, though, because...
0: He's going to apologise to me this afternoon.
1: You made the phone call yesterday after we did the role play on radio, and you're getting it today.
0: Yeah.
1: That's pretty impressive.
0: Yeah,
1: I think everyone wants to know what you said so they can ring up.
0: You can imagine what I said. I don't need to tell you what I said, but you can imagine what I said.
1: Because I've seen you when you're fired up.
0: Yeah, and I don't appreciate being shouted at by a person I don't even know who the hell they are and who their name is, because I said, when is it going to arrive that then an agreement was made?
1: Did they give you a time?
0: Well, no, evidently they can't do that. But I said to them, look, when I purchased it, I made it quite clear that it would have to be delivered in the afternoon.
1: Right.
0: And they wanted to deliver it shortly. And I was like,
1: I think you need to do a video, not of who's delivering it, because we...
0: No, I'm not going to do a video.
1: It's the joy of unpacking it. Some people do.
0: No, well then, I'm not having to unpack it because I paid to have it delivered.
1: Are they going
0: to
1: install it?
0: I had paid to have it installed. I paid for that. I had to pay
1: extra. Are you
0: going to
1: video the first wash?
0: Probably. Yeah, I can do that.
1: What are you going to put in it? You know,
0: I've got so much washing, Brian.
1: Are you going to start with the nice
0: stuff?
1: Probably
0: a load of towels, actually. A load of towels. Yeah, I've got a load of towels sitting there at the moment.
1: That's a special moment.
0: Yeah, the christening of the new washing machine.
1: Wow.
0: I'll give it a rating. See what
1: How many
0: like.
1: kg?
0: 14 kilos.
1: I'm proud
0: Samsung
1: of you.
0: Washing machine.
1: I can't believe we did the role play on the radio.
0: Wow.
1: And I think that helped.
0: I was
1: a bit frightened. I wanted to put you on hold and you basically told me to shove it.
0: Yeah,
1: and if I put
0: absolutely.
1: You on hold, you'd come and garrot me.
0: I will, absolutely. I mean, I'm sorry, but boy.
1: Have you ever thought of telemarketing? You'd be amazing.
0: Nah, I couldn't do that. Don't buy this. It wouldn't work. You don't
1: need
0: it.
1: Hi, I'm Tracy. I'm selling insurance. And if
0: don't
1: you don't take this
0: don't
1: call, I'll burn your house
0: down. Don't buy it.
1: I know where you
0: don't
1: live.
0: Don't do it. Don't buy it. Don't do it. You don't need it. Yeah.
1: So, just a tip.
0: Mm-hmm.
1: For people that sell appliances or service.
0: Be honest.
1: What could they have done differently?
0: Communicated.
1: Be honest.
0: Communicated.
1: And just say, look, I know we said we're going to deliver this in...
0: But we've got a problem. Can we please, is there any way not... We don't get told what you do. You don't call the shots. You do what we say. You can't demand. And I said, I didn't demand. I just, when I bought it, I made it quite clear and paid the extra for delivery, made it quite clear that it would have to be in the afternoon. And if you've now changed that, surely you should have rung me rather than me having to phone you for the third time to find out what on earth's going on. Communications is not good, and that's not good enough. Step up. Come on, people. And yet, if I'd bought it on Temu, I would have had an email and communications giving me a tracking number every couple of days.
1: Can I ask a really ignorant question, because I've never even been on Temu? Can you buy whiteware, electrical appliances?
0: I don't know. I know you can buy laptops, and I know you can buy, not an iPad, but buy tablets. You can buy that. You can buy the Kindle sort of things. You can buy that. You can buy a lot of electronic stuff, you can do, but I've never looked at white. I bought my dog crate on Temu, like I said to you, I bought that. Interesting.
1: We do support Shop Local.
0: Absolutely.
1: And Arun suggested, and he wants to come on the show. He's so busy. This is the chief executive of the chamber. He's saying we should engage and get some of these winners of the Top Shop to come in. And the answer is yes, because it was a good night for poppies. And everyone's talking about the extraordinary person from the cafe down in Partia.
0: Oh, Renata.
1: Renata. Yeah, do you know good. Renata?
0: I do. I know her very well. She's a lovely lady. Yep, her and her husband, Mr. Snitzel, I call
1: him. So where's her cafe located?
0: So it's where, it's right on where the other cafe was, under that by the toilet block there at the end.
1: So that was used to be the Red Rock Cafe.
0: Yeah, Red Rock, yeah. So Red Rock now, I believe, just do catering, but that's where Renata's cafe is.
1: Oh, she's in that building?
0: Yeah.
1: Oh, where the Red Rock is?
0: Yeah.
1: Because I'm a bit out of date.
0: Yeah. She's amazing. Of course, she used to own the Ocado.
1: We should do a road trip.
0: Yeah, we should.
1: Road trip to Partia.
0: We'll have to do that.
1: The trouble is, you get there, you think, oh, it's a long way back to New Plymouth, isn't it?
0: Well, and maybe you drive to Nairi. You drive to Nairi.
1: Yeah.
0: And then we can go from my place down, because it's not that far from where I am.
1: We should really, and I feel bad, and I'll behave. We should go to the cafe in Waverley, and I'll say, Tracy, show me your fingernails.
0: I'm not going to do that. I'm going to bring a Vivid.
1: You're going to bring a what?
0: A Vivid pen. And write Brian was here.
1: Maybe that's terrible. Maybe we should take Will just in case one of us misbehaves.
0: That would be quite funny. We could do that. Brian was here. I'll run it on the toilet wall with your phone number
1: and the Waverley. I don't want to.
0: Like, you know, people used to write questions for a good time. Give Brian a ring.
1: My late dad used to say, he had this saying, my late dad, the Cleveland, a man's ambition is small who writes his name on the dunny wall.
0: Oh, there you go. Well, I'll do it for you.
1: And just while we're talking about that, like public amenity, why do people do that artwork? I mean, really?
0: It's always like stylized, like very abstract, pointed.
1: I know, like why, like, okay. You know Pablo Picasso, so just why are you doing that?
0: Did you ever deface a school wall or like a toilet wall when you were at high school?
1: No, but I
0: didn't either.
1: I have to be careful. There have been moments when I've been very privileged to be walking in the woods with some nice company.
0: Oh my god. And I
1: have graffitied a tree or two. You know, in the
0: school. Brian!
1: I might have got the key.
0: That's not very environmental.
1: I might have got the key and BLV, you know. And
0: Of course, you had to write your own name, couldn't you? You couldn't write.
1: Well, I could have been.
0: Stuff the government.
1: I could have been a feminist and put her name
0: Stale
1: at the top.
0: Pale Mail.
1: But that was a long time ago.
0: Did you carve like BV for SL? No. You didn't do that.
1: Tracy. This better not have gone live, because just as well for you to have abolished the broadcasting standards. Let's just rewind it. Anyway, we're having fun.
0: Well, it could be BV for TV.
1: Anyway,
0: I don't
1: think I'll take you to the Waverley Cafe. I can't trust you.
0: I'll just do it anyway.
1: I'll go and
0: print you out some little flyers.
1: Oh, dear.
0: We'll get some rat cards with your photo on it. And, you know, it may not be a selfie, but you'll be right. You could go to Emma Lou's and sit there. Maybe we change the billboard. We'll put your phone number up on there.
1: I've just used all the letters of the alphabet 20 years ago when I defaced trees. No,
0: oh,
1: I've never gone into the public amenities and...
0: I haven't done it either. But
1: no.
0: I guess... I don't know whether... I don't think I could actually destroy something. I couldn't do it.
1: We got distracted. We were saying a big shout out to all the winners of Top Shop.
0: Yeah, absolutely. Because we talk a lot of crap. We do. But we do try, like Pink does here on the Hardy Breakfast.

0: Here on the Hardy
1: we
0: Breakfast,
1: do.
0: Where we come to you, of course, thanks to the Rent Shop, and it's a special day today.
1: Comic relief.
0: Yep.
1: Well, let's do the birthday first.
0: Yes.
1: Happy birthday to you. Happy birthday to you. Happy birthday, dear Jaden.
0: Happy birthday to you.
1: Man, has he got a deep voice.
0: Isn't he, Josh?
1: I'm so jealous of his resonant voice.
0: Happy birthday,
1: he's
0: Jaden.
1: Very funny, isn't he?
0: He is very funny. Chris from the Rent Shop.
1: I know. Thank you for sponsoring the show.
0: Absolutely.
1: I was worried yesterday that he was having a rethink.
0: Oh.
1: We were just talking nonsense, but having fun. And now we need to change the mood, and this is sad.
0: It is sad.
1: But it's just life.
0: Yes, we
1: it's
0: do.
1: Life.
0: Today, a big farewell going to an amazing woman who has done amazing mahi in the community. She has obviously been a fierce advocate for those people with disabilities, along with her husband, Lance Girling Butcher. Yeah. Today, the beautiful Ali is farewelled. There's her funeral today, and my sincere araha and respect goes to Lance and the family, the whanau, because, really hard road that they've had, and I just think what a beautiful, beautiful, beautiful
1: she's a real
0: woman.
1: Soul to Lance Girling Butcher.
0: Beautiful woman.
1: I have this vivid, visceral recollection. NZME, I think the radio network then, had brought down

0: to Paul Holmes at the absolute height of his career. Mm. And sometimes he'd drink a bit. He was a bit of an egomaniac, right? Mm. But a nice guy. So Paul Holmes comes down. He's the guest speaker for a WIT graduation meal.
1: Yeah.
0: And, you know, we're, I don't know if we're with the company at the moment, we're all there on our best behaviour. And Paul Holmes had been drinking and he was showing off.
1: I can know what Paul's like.
0: And Lance Girling Butcher's wife had been drinking, got up there and basically told him that he was full of himself. And he was a P-R-I-C-K.
1: Okay.
0: And they had a bit to do.
1: Mm.
0: And we were embarrassed, but she held her ground. It was quite funny.
1: Good on
0: but
1: Ellie.
0: It was, yeah, like, I mean, not everyone would do that, would they?
1: No, not at all.
0: Extraordinary person.
1: My heart absolutely really goes out to the Fennel.
0: And
1: it really does.
0: Both Lance and what's her name again?
1: Alison.
0: Alison, yeah, because she's known by a nickname, isn't she?
1: Yeah, Ellie, yeah.
0: Yeah, yeah. They did a lot with repertory.
1: They did, yeah.
0: They were one of the stalwarts of Little Theatre.
1: Absolutely,
0: Plymouth Little Theatre.
1: Yeah, she's been phenomenal, supporting a whole lot of things, whether it's her painting, because she obviously painted as well.
0: Yeah.
1: She's an amazing artist and has worked with at-risk kids. She's done so much and for the people right around the road here in Taranaki. Yeah,
0: an exemplar of success.
1: Beautiful
0: success,
1: lady.
0: In my opinion, is giving back to your community and making the place a more interesting, vibrant community.
1: Absolutely. Hey, we're playing the song. This goes to you, Lance. Lady Gaga, beautiful song for you. Thinking of you today in the beautiful alley.
0: Well said.

0: Lady Gaga, remember us this way, going out to the beautiful Ali Goulding Butcher. Remember you, Ali. You've done amazing things, and we're remembering your beautiful husband Lance today and your family. On a special day. You, of course, with the Hardy Breakfast here at Hardy FM. Just looking at what we've got on tomorrow, of course, we've got a guest that we're coming in to talk about animals.
1: Yes.
0: Yep, fire me up.
1: Nikki Smith has been a vet nurse for...

0: more than 20 years. And she was sharing with me some of the bizarre things that happen over the years.
1: I bet. Yeah, she could tell us a few stories.
0: Including one story. They had a bit of a barbecue recently, and true story of the what was inside a dog used in a critical case to put someone in jail, and also another one it was the smoking proof evidence of an affair, all based on what was inside the tummy of the dog.
1: I was actually talking to the vet nurse at Stratford Vets the other day when I took Megan for her hydrotherapy, and I was telling her about when Meg was a puppy, I got home, I had another Labrador at that stage, who's now since passed, but Daryl Layla would never have heard a fly. But anyway, long story short, got home and realised that Meg as a pup had eaten the other Labrador's collar, complete with the registration tag and the metal D ring on a collar.
0: Wow.
1: And she'd eaten the whole collar, the whole collar. Thank God had regurgitated some of it.
0: Mm-hmm.
1: So I found the metal D ring and I found part of the registration plastic tag that we had.
0: Unbelievable.
1: But the other part of the collar came out the other end. And it was like, how can dogs do, like they can eat, especially Labradors, socks are the number one thing.
0: Mm-hmm.
1: Yeah, it's quite crazy how many animals have to go to have their stomachs pumped.
0: That would be great reality TV, the roaming eating habits of a Labrador.
1: Oh, my God, I hate to say it. A friend of mine's Labrador was on a diet and they couldn't get any weight off it, and they didn't know why the dog was not losing any weight until they discovered it downstairs in the garage eating the dead birds behind the grill of a four-wheel drive.
0: Mm.
1: And it was going there for dessert every night, knowing that they were decomposing feathered creatures that may have been there for a while.
0: Yeah.
1: They were eating that, and I thought, oh, yeah, typical bloody lab. Typical lab. Typical. They eat anything.
0: I haven't done the study, but I have a theory, because Labradors come from a cold part, like Canada, right?
1: Yeah, they do, yeah.
0: Yeah. So in that harsh, cold environment with the blubber and whatever's around.
1: The seals, the land seals.
0: And I think with polar bears, they have to eat quickly, right?
1: Yeah.
0: So over thousands and thousands of years, this is all hocus pocus.
1: They haven't evolved enough. They still
0: that might explain why they gulp their food and they eat with urgency. What do you reckon with that theory?
1: Yeah, you're probably not wrong. I must admit, like, I truly believe that those lick mats and slow feeding mats that you can get for animals were invented for Labradors, because I've never seen a lab eat and be so excited.
0: And I have a good friend, Jenny, who's the president of Stratford Singers. She had I call it a golden Labrador.
1: Yellow
0: Labrador. Amazing, called Theo. And she trained it. It was toast, Vogels with the avocado and Marmite, and she trained the dog to wait patiently and little bits of it. And
1: you know, avocado is actually toxic to dogs.
0: Really?
1: It is, just saying.
0: All right. Well,
1: may not be a good idea to do the avocado.
0: But anyway, the dog's not with us anymore. It didn't die of that. But the Labrador was trained.
1: Mm.
0: I thought it would bite, you know, it would wait and eat it slowly, but that's not their go-to, is it?
1: No.
0: Have you ever tried to slow the Labrador down?
1: Yeah, two of mine are actually pretty good. They're pretty good. I've got Bo, the black one here. Diabolical. Absolutely. We'll just hoof it down, like, doesn't even touch the sides. Gone, vump, vump, gone. He's eaten, bump.
0: Right.
1: You can't give him a treat and expect him to eat it nicely. He'll take your hand off because he's just such a foodie.
0: So a little tip, you heard it from Tracy, don't feed your Labradors avocado.
1: There's quite a few, actually. We can talk to Nikki about it tomorrow, because there's quite a few things on the list that you should know. Onions, obviously chocolate.
0: What about Marmite on Vogels? Toasted?
1: You'd better be right. But you've got to...
0: Well, some people are doing well if they can feed their Labradors Marmite on Vogels.
1: Yeah, they are. Yeah.
0: Boy, that Theo was a beautiful dog.
1: They get the crusts. I cut, because I don't eat the crusts anymore, and I cut the crusts off my piece of Vogels, and the dogs line up for the crust.
0: Yeah.
1: They love it when you even make club sandwiches. I think that's Christmas. But mind you, so do my dinosaur chickens.
0: So Nikki Smith's coming in, a vet nurse. She's going to share what it's like, the highs, the lows. Can you imagine that job?
1: Yeah, I could. It'd be a cool job.
0: What about if you had a run of people that wanted their pets put down?
1: I think for the first year that you'd vet nurse, you'd probably smuggle them home. In fact, I had a conversation this week about that. Like, you would probably.
0: I mean, what do you do if someone brings their cat in and it's dying from being hit by a car?
1: Well, you do it.
0: It'll traumatise you.
1: Yeah, no, but you know what? I don't think it does. I think you look at it. No, I don't believe it does.
0: Okay.
1: And I think, you know, like when an animal needs to be put out of

0: Yes.
1: Or trauma, it's a decision that you just do it. But
2: okay.
1: if there's I must admit, like I get really fired up when I see the amount of animals that are rehomed, that people buy pets and then they grow out of the cute stage, and when things get hard and they just ultimately want to pawn them off on someone, that's really
0: what
1: breaks
0: my heart.
1: What
0: about this one? Changing mood, but still related to animals.
1: Mm.
0: Phone call from a retired woman looking after the granddaughter's cat.
1: Yeah.
0: It's already paid $400, needs treatment.
1: Mm-hmm.
0: Could be thousands of dollars.
1: Mm-hmm.
0: Doesn't have the money. You know where this is heading.
1: Yeah.
0: She feels dreadful.
1: Yeah.
0: Devastated. You know what I'm getting at,
1: don't you? Yeah, I do. Yeah, I do. Yeah. Yeah. I mean, I firmly believe that when you take an animal and you take them for the good and the bad, and
0: but if you don't have the money.
1: Well, if you don't have the money, you don't have the money. And sometimes there's worse things than putting an animal to sleep. There's worse things than death. There are worse things than that, you know. And you know, I've spent way too much money. I mean, don't even get me on horses when we've taken horses down to Massey. And as soon as you walk in the door and you pull up at the equine thing, you're looking at least 5K as soon as you walk
0: in the door. But what do you say? I mean, she shared her sadness and it made
1: me.
0: It was a downer for me.
1: It's horrible.
0: And she just doesn't have the money. And feels bad.
1: Yeah.
0: So does she put herself at financial risk for the sake of the granddaughter?
1: You can only do what you can do. Pet insurance is a great thing. Yeah, absolutely.
0: These are all these topics.
1: Mm.
0: I reckon we could just do a...
1: Yeah, and some people I know,
0: pet radio.
1: When we talk about pet insurance, some people just take a nominated amount every week and put it into a bank account, which is a great
0: idea. Do you have pet insurance?
1: Yes, I do for the dogs, yeah.
0: Wow.
1: Yeah. Yeah, I do for the dogs.
0: Unbelievable.
1: Yeah, and I would have been screwed if I hadn't had that.
0: But I have a feeling you'd do it all again in a heartbeat, right?
1: Oh, absolutely.
0: Despite all the thousands of dollars.
1: Yeah, I would do. Absolutely, I would do.
0: Incredible.
1: I'd find a way.
0: So Nikki Smith's coming in?
1: Yeah, she's coming in. Of course, we've got Will Johnson in again tomorrow too to catch up with us, which will be great. You know what, Brian, I hate to say it, guess what the time is?
0: Is it time almost to say goodbye?
1: It is almost time for us to go, see you later.
0: You're in a bit of a singing.
1: I am.
0: Singing mood, aren't you?
1: I don't know why. I don't know why today.
0: Are you doing the singing telegrams again?
1: Oh, no. Gosh, no. I wouldn't be doing that again. That was a bit frightening. That scarred me for life.
0: What were some of the songs you used to sing when you did the singing telegrams?
1: Well, I actually rewrote songs.
0: Did you?
1: So, say, for example, you know that, when I get older, losing my hair.
0: Yeah.
1: That song, I just...
0: The Beatles.
1: Yeah.
0: When I'm 64.
1: So, I'd go, when I'm 52, when I'm 76. And I'd write the song, I'd find out information about the person you were doing a singing telegram for, and I'd rewrite it to those tunes. So there was a variety of different tunes.
0: So when was the last time you did that? This is a whole radio episode.
1: I would have been probably 23.
0: Was it in the early 90s or something?
1: Yeah, 22 maybe.
0: Wow.
1: That age, yeah.
0: And you had different costumes?
1: Yeah.
0: Wow.
1: Yeah.
0: How much?
1: I think I used to get paid about $150 for 3 minutes.
0: That's good money.
1: Yeah, it was good money. Yeah.
0: Wow.
1: But you put up with a lot of crap.
0: People wouldn't think you're singing. They'd think... Anyway, there was a career that you
1: absolutely.
0: Did.
1: Absolutely. I've had it happen, arrived at things, and thank God I had a partner in the car I can remember at one stage running out of the house and going to him, start the bloody cars. I was running.
0: They wanted more than just the 3 minutes of singing.
1: Yeah, but I've done some great ones over the years. The funniest one I've ever done was for a principal at Mount Maunganui College, actually.
0: A principal?
1: Yeah, a principal.
0: During school time?
1: Yeah, I had to go and knock on the door.
0: A singing telegram in front of the students?
1: No, it was in his office, yeah, with all the office staff coming in and cracking up laughing as I arrived with a bunch of balloons, dressed as a clown.
0: Oh, I was just going to say, you wouldn't want to be dressed as
1: awkward. Like sometimes I would wear, I mean, back when my bits were in the right place, and I would wear a leotard and tails and a top hat. Yeah, I would do that, but they were few and far
0: did
1: between.
0: Did you ever come out of a cake and sing Happy Birthday, Mr. President, in that breathy Marilyn Monroe way?
1: Happy birthday. No, definitely not. Not my scene. Hey, let's play a song to finish us up. We will see you, of course, tomorrow morning. It is a wrap for us. Have a great Thursday. Catch you back tomorrow morning here at 7.
0: Cheers.

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1: Hello.

0: And in relation to the survey itself, well, we've got a summary of questions there, which we're just trying to work out what are the issues that really impact our community, what are the things that are important to them, and just bring those under a few headings so we can get, again, that sort of steer, are we heading down the right track?
1: I thought your survey was very good and very clear about what that pathway could be. In fact, looking at your survey, we'll just flick through it a little bit. You start with what's going on and what the impact of that could be, and then you provide a bit of background. So it really sort of sets up for the community what's happening and why it's happening and what the impact of it could be. And then when you flip through to the next page, unlike the New Plymouth District Council, Stratford has come out and given the potential scenarios and given some options, which I thought was very helpful. So you've got option A, which is the one council covering the whole Taranaki region, a single Taranaki unitary authority. And then you've given us as well option B, which is two councils covering the Taranaki region, two unitary authorities, one covering the New Plymouth District Council area, and one that would include Stratford and South Taranaki together. And I thought that was a really good way to start it, because we knew straight away what we were providing feedback on.
0: Yeah, well, I think you've summed it up really well there. I think, you know, there's a risk that we could be labelled with putting the cart before the horse here, because there's two options that are in front of you. But in terms of justifying that, I think the reality is that those are the two practical options that stand out.
1: Oh, I agree, yes.
0: Now, there may well be something else that occurs at a later date that jumps out of the woodwork, and that's fine. We've got the ability to pivot and change direction. But for the moment, we are working on that it'll be one of those two or a variation on it. And so this is a chance for people to say, no, you're completely wrong, don't do that.
1: Yes.
0: Or give it some form of endorsement. Just remembering that it's not a binding poll or a referendum or anything like that. It's just we want a steer.
1: Yeah.
0: And I think it's a practical way of going about it. At the end of the day, we don't want to do months and months worth of work and rack up a big cost to attach to that.
1: Yeah.
0: And then be told, I don't know why you ever did this. This is not what we wanted. So it's really just, you know, everything starts with an idea. And so this is the starting point.
1: Excellent. And in that feedback form, of course, people do get to have their say about that starting point. I notice as well in all of the surveys, there's a question about where do you live? And so can we assume that you can fill out the surveys even if you don't live in that area?
0: Yeah, absolutely. I mean, this is a survey that's just available online.
1: Wonderful.
0: There are hard copies available, of course, but we're hoping that people will answer this online. And it's an interesting thing, because there would be people that just because you don't happen to live in the district doesn't mean that, well, maybe you're not a ratepayer, doesn't mean that it doesn't impact you.
1: Absolutely.
0: I mean, people of New Plymouth might see Stratford and or South as liabilities and say, we would rather not have anything to do with you. Likewise, that could work the other way around. So I think it's good to kind of have an idea what people in general think.
1: Absolutely.
0: And that just helps us with that. Yeah.
1: And some of us have ties to different areas in Taranaki that we may not live in anymore.
0: Yeah, that's correct.
1: For my whānau, when they settled in Taranaki 100-odd years ago or longer, I'll have to check my dates, they settled in Stratford, and that was our whānau area of living for, you know, quite a few generations, so I care about what happens in Stratford.
0: Well, I think the regional community is so intertwined that I don't think there's very many people in Taranaki region who don't have a feeling about each other and the councils,
1: That's right.
0: The areas they live. So

0: it's right that people should be able to express their view, and it's helpful for us to know just how people see it. Like, for example, if the people that ticked the Stratford district as their place of residence overwhelmingly said one thing, and then a group of people from another area said something different, it'd be kind of nice to know that.
1: Yes, and that's
0: what we're trying to work that out.
1: Yeah, lovely, wonderful. And so in the feedback form, you ask people to indicate which model they prefer, model one, the one unitary council for the whole of Taranaki, mm-hmm. or the two, and then you provide a space for people to give feedback on either of those models or any other models that they'd prefer.
0: Yeah.
1: I thought that was clever because someone might come up with an out-of-the-box great idea that none of us have thought about.
0: Well, that's it. I mean, as much of a challenge as it is, we still need to try and keep an open mind on what the best scenario is, and so you don't want to close off those options at the beginning.
1: Mm.
0: As we go through this and we start working up the proposals in more detail, it might become clear that one is actually better than the other. And for example, the financial sustainability thing could suggest that bigger is better. But then when you start looking at local voice and representation, having access to the decision makers, those kind of things, they would tend to favour a smaller model. So, partway along on this pathway, there's opportunity to just change direction.
1: Mm.
0: And we should always have that option available to us right up until the final point.
1: Yeah, I like that. I like that a lot. The other thing I like is that you give people the chance to say what they think are the biggest opportunities from a change in council and what are their biggest concerns. And I think that it's the concerns that might be the reason we go one way or another on our ideas in this situation.
0: Oh, absolutely. And it comes down to values. And this is kind of a values...
1: It is,
0: related survey, and we did that deliberately. We want to understand what it is that's actually important to people, because so often we're told by various parties, this is what we must do for this reason. But in actual fact, the community at large might not put any importance on that whatsoever. So we need to understand what really matters. And I would suggest... local voice is one of the ones that probably comes up near the top, and I'll be surprised if that doesn't feature highly in the survey.
1: Yeah, I totally agree there. I think it is it's the thing that holds all of it together, really.
0: Yeah.
1: I know that the central government would like us to think that money is the issue and people want bigger councils so rates are lower or whatever they're banging on about at the moment.
0: Yeah.
1: But I think at the heart of it, people really care about local democracy, about having their own voices or people like them at the table.
0: I've said it before, and I think on this show, that the value you put on that, you won't know what that is until you haven't got it. And I think this is a survey that kind of will highlight that.
1: Mm.
0: This doesn't provide us with the information that's going to answer everybody's question, but what it will do, it enables us to get cracking on this proposal.
1: Mm.
0: And then later on, as that starts to gel up and we do the analysis and put some numbers against it, that's when some of the questions around, you know, what happens to my rates and things like that, they can be answered at that point.
1: Yeah, that's right. Yeah. And flicking through, there's more things about what matters most to you in the survey, which I think again is a reflection of the values, and then also about which services the councils provide that are the most important to you. All wonderful opportunities for people to have their say about their own communities, really.
0: So I won't prejudge it, but they are a list of services that are provided by all councils, I think.
1: Yep.
0: And it'll be interesting just to see how people rate those, because I don't know that we've ever asked before, are cemeteries more important than, say, your rubbish collection?
1: Yes,
0: so it'll be an interesting evaluation that people put on that.
1: Yeah, it will be. And I think as well there might be some things in there that people, I didn't realise that was a council-provided service.

0: potentially.
1: No. No, that's true. Yeah, there'll be definitely some new things in there for some people.
0: Yes, I think so, because I'm not sure really that that everybody understands just how integral councils are to your everyday lives.
1: Yeah, well, from the time you get out of bed in the morning and turn that tap on, there's something in that council provides that's in your day-to-day life all the way through it. Yeah. And, you get in the car and you drive to work and you drive on a council road or footpath. And if it's dark, you can see your way by the streetlights, and so it goes on all the way through and throughout the day and until you get home at night. There's still a council component in your life.
0: Yeah, there is. Yeah. Interesting. Now, how long do people have to do this survey?
1: So the survey is quite a reasonable period for people to fill this out. They've got till the 12th of July. But we're hoping we get a really good response. And we've asked people from within our existing network and staff and councillors as well to forward the survey on the link to the survey so that people can get the opportunity to fill it out and we get as much reach as we can.
0: Yes, I've seen it on your socials as well already, which is good. It's a good place for everyone to be able to access it online. But as you were saying, you do have hard copies available if people aren't online.
1: Yeah, they can pick those up from the usual outlets, you know, the council office or libraries is a good place to access those.
0: Wonderful. And then in terms of the results of this survey, can we expect some kind of collation and feedback to the community about what
1: absolutely.
0: Was captured?
1: So once they've closed, and it's much easier to collate them, of course, if they're in online, because we can just push total. But once we've done that, we'll get some sort of report together, and that'll be submitted to council, to the elected members, and that'll be publicly available. So.
0: Interesting. I'm really looking forward to seeing the responses that come through from these surveys, not just for Stratford, but from South Taranaki. And I would say MPDC, but I don't think that their survey results will be as data-driven, perhaps.
1: Yeah, well, they've come up with their own, and that's their choice, of course, or their right. And we'll see what that one says as well, but I don't usually comment on what other councils are doing, so I'll just leave
0: that
1: to them.
0: I'll do that for you now.
1: But our survey is different, and that's the one that I know about.
0: Yeah. But the New Plymouth District Council survey, which I've just done myself this morning, it did give me, as yours does, gave me space to say what I thought about things. And I read it back at the end, and I thought what comes through really clearly for me is that what I care about is the representation of our communities, our interested communities, that they have fair representation.
1: I imagine there'll be a few people, and the last question in our survey is there anything else you would like council to know right now? And I imagine there'll be a few people writing their lower rates, but this as a result of this survey, we're not going to be in a position to comment on that. That'll come with the analysis that follows later on when we get further down the track.
0: Excellent. Well, hopefully the next time we have a cordial, we might have some information to have a chat about.
1: Absolutely.
0: And in the meantime, everyone head along to yoursay.stratford.govt.nz to fill in that survey. And if you're interested in the other areas, you can go to the South Taranaki District Council website or the New Plymouth District Council website. Do we know if TRC are doing one?
1: I haven't heard whether they are or they're not, but given that the proposals at the moment are that they won't exist beyond October 28, I don't imagine they're consulting on their future.
0: That decision's been made for them.
1: Yeah.
0: Right, now moving on to other things happening in the Stratford district. There's been a bit out recently about the Stratford Park project. Can you fill us in on what the Stratford Park project is and what the latest updates on that are?
1: Well, I can give you an update. The Stratford Park project was a group of

0: organisations with various interests, predominantly motorsport, speedway, equestrian, and the Stratford AMP Association. And they'd gotten together to form a group that's given the name to this project at Stratford Park. And essentially they were looking to develop facilities on the AMP Showgrounds site on Flint Road in Stratford. And they've been working on this now for probably 6 or 7 years.
1: Yeah, a long time.
0: And Stratford District Council advanced them some money, which was a loan to the AMP Association to secure the land they needed, and they've been servicing that loan since. So there's been no cost to ratepayers, and the ratepayers have not contributed to the project as such, other than this enabling loan, which is fully secured and is currently being serviced correctly. What's happened now, after all of this time and all of the hard work, is that the motorsport part of the project have just really hit the wall, if you like. It's been very difficult around the planning part of it and the consenting part, because it is a noisy activity. And there's a number of other issues in the consenting that have created problems for them. We were hopeful of potentially having a zone change that might make things a little easier, but that's been put on hold because of the law changes. There's been a number of other things. They did get into the fast track consenting process.
1: That
0: came with a hefty price tag, which was just too much.
1: Yeah, what was it? $350,000.
0: Yeah.
1: Gosh, who has that sitting around?
0: Well, big developers like mining companies but these are a group of volunteers trying to do their best, and so that hurdle was insurmountable, and so there's been a number of things, and they've just gotten to the point where they think it's just too hard and no longer viable, and so they've withdrawn from the project. But the speedway is unaffected by this, and that continues to operate, and they've got some plans for their future, which are great. So is the AMP. And of course the equestrian people have managed to come up with a plan that they can afford and do, and they've got the money to do that development, and they've actually turned ground now.
1: I saw that.
0: And the work is actually underway, and they've got a really large arena that they're currently constructing. It's about the size of a footy field.
1: Oh my gosh.
0: It's great. So that's work's actually underway. So
1: that's good.
0: There is some good progress there. So it was always ambitious. It was multifaceted. And as it's turned out, the motorsport part has struggled to make it work for a variety of reasons. But there's still some good ideas, some good initiative, and good energy. So
1: wonderful.
0: And things are still happening.
1: That's good. It's the power of community, yay.
0: Yeah. Well, I think the idea was to try and share some facilities that, by themselves, those organisations couldn't actually put on the events that they want to. But if they shared some resources, such as halls and
1: toilet blocks
0: and other amenities, parking and all sorts of things like that, then there's the ability to hold large events. And I think this week itself, I think there's a young farmers competition on there, and it's something like 1,400 competitors, I believe.
1: Oh my gosh.
0: So, those sort of things are large scale.
1: Yeah, that's fantastic.
0: And the shared facilities enables those sort of things to happen.
1: Oh, that's wonderful. That's really good. The other good piece of news that's come, I guess, for the region as a whole is in the latest budget announcement, $15 million has been given to help the Awakino Gorge corridor north.
0: Yeah, well, that is really good news. So in the budget, the government announced a $400 million grant for or allocation for roadworks, particularly resilience work.
1: Yes.
0: And there was about five or six, I think, different gorges around the country that were identified to receive that

0: money. And I'd say our incident at Awakino recently was quite timely
1: in that respect.
0: And Awakino got added to that list, which is good. And out of that $400 million, $50 million is targeted towards the Awakino Gorge.
1: Yes.
0: So I just make the point that that work is for resilience work.
1: Yes, resilience and prevention only.
0: Yeah.
1: Yeah.
0: So it's a lot of money and it will make a difference. There's no question about that. But it won't solve every problem into the future. But it will certainly get us on the pathway we need to get improvements and prevent future closures.
1: Yeah, because
0: the cost of closing that road is huge, not only to the truckies that use it and the products that go over that road, but, you know, there's a real... it is our lifeline to the north. Mm. There's a constant stream of people heading to, say, Waikato Hospital for... treatment.
1: That's so true, especially people with heart issues.
0: All of these kind of things. And when you put all of that together, you realise the importance of this particular road. So we're really pleased that that money's been identified to be spent on there. Just recently, the Mayor's met with NZTA's Chief Executive and a group of others. And, we were working in conjunction with our mayors to the north in Waitomo, John Robinson and Rodney from Otorohanga, and we agreed that we needed a small active focus group to keep this sort of ticking along, to make sure this money gets spent quickly and it gets spent on the right parts of the gorge to ensure that that, you know, we do see some actual improvements. We don't want to see it frittered away with consultants and planning and all of these kind of things. We want this money to get put into the ground to actually make it work.
1: Good.
0: And so we've got that kind of commitment from NZTA, which is really good.
1: Excellent. That's wonderful news. I'm pleased to hear that. Now, Neil, we've got about 2 minutes left, and I wanted to touch on your Pōanga celebrations in Stratford. Can you give us a quick overview of what's going on for Pōanga?
0: Well, we're doing our normal sort of celebration, if you like, and this year we've got a... you know, there's various workshops. We've got a flag design competition, school kids participate in. And then, of course, we've got the celebration night, which is an event on Thursday, the 9th of July, and that's at the Memorial Centre. And there's all sorts of things there. There's a glow room. There's weaving. There's lighting displays. There's a big sausage sizzle. They'll be cooking 300 odd sausages. So,
1: test your barbie skills.
0: They're all free, of course. And there's all sorts of hands-on activities and fun. So we do that in collaboration with local iwi and a number of others. And a really nice celebration night.
1: Oh, that sounds lovely. I think I might have to come to Stratford for that, bring my little boy.
0: Between 4 o'clock and 7 o'clock on Thursday the 9th.
1: Great. At home in time for bed. Sounds perfect to me.
0: I'll be sleeping in the car on the way home, Karen.
1: You'll be filled with sausages.
0: Yeah, absolutely.
1: Well, Neil, it was lovely having you in here today. Thank you so much for continuing to come in and have a kōrero with us on Conversations with the Mayor. We value your insight and all of the wisdom that you share with us about Taranaki and Stratford.
0: Okay, thank you. It's my pleasure to be here, and we'll catch you next month.
1: We will indeed. Mā te wā, whānau.
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1: Kia ora koutou katoa, and today we are talking about the Disability Support Services Bill. So this is a new piece of law that the government have introduced into Parliament. It is not the law yet, but it is likely to become the law because this is a government bill. So as always, the show is only general information and your specific circumstances may be different. 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So if you've got anything to share about this or any of my previous shows, you can post on the Taranaki Community Law Facebook page. You can also follow Taranaki Community Law on Instagram and TikTok and YouTube. I do have a little video on our TikTok account, also going through these disability support changes. And I will post some relevant information on our Facebook page. So if you have been listening to the Hearty Breakfast show on RTFM, then you will likely have heard some people already talk about this. So Victoria Coleman, who is actually a friend of mine, and a couple of the New Plymouth District Council councillors have already spoken about this bill and what this might mean for them and some of their thoughts on that. And I was just going to talk about the bill because I have previously talked about the kind of legal history that leads up to it. But then it occurred to me that this information probably doesn't live rent-free in other people's heads the way it does in mine. And that you maybe either don't remember or have not heard the legal history. So we are in fact going to go through the kind of legal background that has led to this piece of law, because I think it's really interesting. It's something that I have followed for a long time, and I think it helps to inform what the concerns are around this new piece of legislation. So to start off with, we have to go all the way back to the 20th century. It's my flashback noise. In the 20th century, the government starts to institutionalise people with disabilities. And I'm not going to use the word care here because there was no caring involved. So people with disabilities are put into reasonably large institutions, and that's where they stay basically for their whole lives. They are not part of the general community. Sometimes families are involved with people in these institutions, and sometimes the families are not, or they are either choose not to or are actively prevented from seeing or spending time with their family members with disabilities. As is outlined in the Abuse and State Care Inquiry and Report, this setup of institutions for people with disabilities results in widespread abuse and neglect of those people with disabilities. The report for the Abuse and State Care Inquiry details a lot of what these were. Basically, every awful thing that you can think of happened to people in these kinds of institutions. People with disabilities were physically, sexually, other kinds of abuse. They were neglected. They were dehumanised, referred to by numbers rather than names. They were unable to have any possessions at all. They weren't even entitled to have their own set of clothes. They were required to all have the same haircut. Dental neglect was so significant that often they didn't end up with any teeth at all, and so on and so on. So it's a pretty awful kind of time period for people with disabilities. In about the 1980s, the government starts to change the approach to people with disabilities, and rather than have them locked away in institutions, out of sight, out of mind, there is a move towards a community-based setting for people with disabilities. This is partly a response to some of that abuse and neglect, but it is also partly because in the 1980s the government is making the government kind of sphere a little bit smaller, so they don't want the responsibility of being in charge of people in the way that they were previously. So the community care settings were run by outside agencies. So the big ones that are

still around today in under IDEA Services and CCS, and the government kind of contracted to those. As well as that, people also stayed with their families, and their family members provided support for them throughout their life. So that's kind of the start of what is now called disability support services. The kinds of settings that you had in the community include some residential care, some group homes, and people staying within their own families. The problem was that where people were staying with their own families, their family members did not get paid to provide that care. So the care, where it was being provided by an outside agency, for example, like CCS, that was paid for. But where people were receiving care by their family, it was not. And the expectation was that this was what was called a natural support. The problem, of course, is that for some people with disabilities, and we are largely talking about adults here, not children, there's an understanding that children do, you know, need caring for by their parents, and that there's no expectation that they should be paid, even disabled kids. But we're talking here about adults, and the problem is that the care that these families are providing to their adult children often is far beyond what a family member would normally provide to another family member in some kind of setting. So the level of care required is often 24-hour day care. It's often equivalent to the care that you would need basically to be in some kind of residential setting for, like a rest home. That kind of level of care is what family members are providing. And initially they weren't getting paid for this at all, even though if the care was going to be provided by somebody else, it would actually attract fairly substantial amounts of money. So this is the starting point. After this point, there is a court decision in 2011 called Atkinson, and this is a discrimination case. And this is a discrimination case where a group of carers, who are family members, argue that they are being discriminated against in comparison to other caregivers who are getting paid to do the same work. So they are basically saying that what they are doing to care for their significantly disabled adult family members is not a natural support that families might sometimes provide for other family members, right? What they are doing is more akin to what a professional caregiver would be doing and would be being paid for. This is first decided in the Human Rights Review Tribunal. The Human Rights Review Tribunal agree that this is discriminatory, that they are being treated unfairly in comparison to other paid caregivers, and essentially that they should be paid. The government appeals this to the High Court, where they are not successful. The government then appeals this to the Court of Appeal, where they are still not successful. And then instead of appealing to the Supreme Court, they decide that instead they'll change the law to make this go away. So I'll break for our first song, and when we come back, we'll talk a little bit about that law change, previous law change, and then what sort of has come out of that. Now, first song today is by Shehard, and this is My Mind's Sedate.

Hoki mai anō, kia te Law Lady on RTFM, and today we are talking about the Disability Support Services Bill and specifically the kind of legal history that has led us to this point. So we have the Atkinson decision, which finds that family members have been discriminated against because they are not getting paid, or at least not being paid in the same way as a paid carer would. The government decides to change the law. So they put a payment process in place, and they put basically the beginnings of this disability support services in place so that family who are caring for their loved ones are entitled to get payment, but it isn't being paid in the way that a carer would be being paid. So they're not getting paid an hourly wage. It's kind of a contribution towards their costs, towards the fact that they are doing this caring, but it isn't like an accurate reflection of the hours of work that they are actually doing. And the government is aware that this is the case, because when they change the law, they also change it so that family members can no longer make a complaint about discrimination. So they are no longer allowed to make a complaint of discrimination about the way that the government manages people with disabilities, which is hugely concerning. It was hugely concerning at the time, and it remains so. It'd be like saying that the government could put something in place for Māori and then say that Māori were no longer allowed to make any discrimination claims. You'd be up in arms about it, and this is essentially exactly the same thing. So there is now payment for family members who are caring for significantly disabled adults, but it's not to the same extent that a paid carer would receive. Essentially, people who are caring for their family members are subsidising the government here, right? They are doing the work for the government without being paid. This then leads to a Supreme Court decision called Fleming, and this Supreme Court decision came out last year, and I did talk about it a little bit at the time. What happened in Fleming is that family members who were receiving these payments at the time when it was kind of put in place, this scheme, the expectation was that the person with the disability would be the employer, using quotation marks. And it was pretty clear, because these are people with very significant disabilities who don't have the capacity to enter into a legal contract. So it was very unclear about how they were going to be the employer of their family members, because they didn't have the legal ability to do so. Instead, the Ministry of Health oversaw this funding and exercised a fairly significant amount of control in

the way in which the funding operated, partly to safeguard people because they were not able to actually give instructions as employers because they didn't actually have the legal capacity. So Fleming and a couple of others, who again are family members who are caring for adults with significant disabilities, who are doing essentially a full-time, at least full-time, paid job of caring for their family members, take the Ministry of Health to court, and they argue that they are in fact employees of the Ministry of Health. And because they are employees of the Ministry of Health, they are therefore entitled to all of the things that employees are entitled to: minimum wage, holiday pay, you know, being paid for all of the time that they are working, because the amount that they are currently being paid under the system does not cover all of the work that they are doing, because they are essentially working almost 24 hours a day. This goes all the way through to the Supreme Court, and these family members are successful. The Supreme Court agrees that they are employees and that they are employees of the Ministry of Health, because it's the Ministry of Health that is dictating to them what they can and can't do. Essentially, the Ministry of Health is standing in the shoes of an employer, is doing all of the employment-related things that an employer would do. And so then they are entitled to payment, more payment than what they had actually been receiving under the disability support services. So there were a couple of different schemes over the time frame that Fleming covers, but they are essentially what becomes disability support services and what is currently disability support services. So we'll break for our second song, and when we come back we'll talk about this piece of law, which is a direct response to that Supreme Court decision. In our second song today, this is by Kaylee Bell and Nevi, and this is Life is Tough, But So Am I.

Hoki mai anō, kia te Lawlady on RTFM, and today we are talking about disability support services and the new piece of law that the government is introducing. So once again, we have a court case which finds that the government should actually be paying family carers much more than they are currently paying family carers. And as a response, we have the government introducing a piece of law which will limit what they have to pay. And if this history shows us anything, is that family members of people with significant disabilities are incredibly tenacious. They spend their family members' entire life fighting for diagnosis, fighting for funding, fighting schools, fighting for everything. It's unlikely that this one piece of law will change that. However, the government have introduced this bill. The Disability Support Services used to sit under the Ministry of Disability, Whaikaha, and this government moved them into MSD. So prior to that it was Ministry of Health, then Ministry of Disability, now MSD. This does signal a little bit about how the government sees disability support. They see it as a kind of, like a work and income kind of, like a housing kind of thing, rather than a health-based kind of disability support. Currently, about 55,000 disabled people and their whānau in the community receive these kinds of funds every year, and around 100,000 people access environmental support services. So that's things like equipment, hearing aids, etc., etc. And around 26,000 children also receive some specific child-related services. So it's really important when we are thinking about family members caring for people with disabilities, we're not really talking about parents caring for children. That is definitely part of it. That is something that definitely happens. But we're really talking about family members who are caring for adults in their homes. And often they are caring for adults because there are no good alternatives. Residential settings, residential kind of care facilities are few and far between. They are often not fit for people with disabilities. So there are some residential settings for specifically for people with disabilities, but often the most sort of closest approximation is a rest home. And a rest home is not the right setting for a young person with significant disabilities. It's just not the right environment. And so often family members are continuing to care for their loved ones at home because there just isn't a good alternative for them. So this new piece of law is supposed to improve difficulties around navigating disability support. Most of these difficulties actually lie in the fact that there are so many hoops you have to jump through, and the fact that the funding is actually fairly limited in this area. So the government have said that the bill will do three things. One, that it will create a clear legal foundation for disability support services. This is a really weird thing to have in your bill because disability support services already exist and have existed in various forms for a really long time. So they already actually have a clear legal foundation. So in fact, what the government is saying here is that they want to change the legal foundation on which disability support services sit. So as well as that, this bill is intended to set out what it means when a disabled person employs a family member to provide care. And it responds to the Supreme Court decision regarding paid family care. So again, the government is trying to legislate away a problem that has come about because they are not paying family carers in the same way that they are paying other paid caregivers. Remember, family members are subsidising the government in terms of disability support. However, there are

0: There's some more concerns about this piece of law than just that. One is that it doesn't provide huge amounts of detail, and that the expectation is that a lot of those details will happen in regulations. Now, this is problematic because it provides much less opportunity for consultation with disabled people. Now, the government says that they will consult with disabled people in relation to any further changes, but they did not consult with disabled people in relation to this bill, and they did not consult with disabled people when they cut funding at the beginning of last year either. So the track record of consultation with disabled people is not good. So that's obviously concerning. Another concern is that this bill fundamentally shifts the idea of who is responsible for the care of people with disabilities, and that is that it should be family members with some support from the government. Now, this is also really problematic. People with disabilities deserve the opportunity to make their own choices about their own lives, and the presumption that their family members should be looking after them flies in the face of this. It moves the decision making away from people with disabilities themselves, and that's concerning. And finally, the last kind of thing that has concerned people in this area, and this is partly because it has been moved into MSD's ambit as well, is that there's the potential for some of this to be means tested. So currently disabled people receive some disability funding regardless of their income. Some of it is already means tested. But the expectation that this might be means tested on your family, again, disabled people should not have to be dependent on what their families can or cannot provide. They have the right to be an individual themselves and to be recognised as that, rather than having their disability care dependent on funding from other people. This isn't in the law, but there is the potential for it to be passed as part of that regulations later on down the track. So this is what is concerning to a bunch of disability advocates in this area. Nothing is changing currently for supports for disabled people or for funding allocations, but it might change in the future based on this piece of law. So if you want to make submissions, I'll provide that link on our Facebook page. There are a bunch of different ways that you can provide submissions in relation to this bill, and there are some other organisations also providing some help, including Enabling Good Lives in Taranaki as well. If you've got any questions about this or any other legal issue, you can give Taranaki Community Law a call on 0800 529 878. But as always, this is only general information and it's not meant to replace advice of a lawyer. If you have concerns about disability supports that you are currently receiving, or you don't think you're getting what you're entitled to, you can seek some legal advice around that as well. Otherwise, ka kore roaho, a te rawa.
1: 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For more information and others just like this, head along to our website, accessradiotaranaki.com.